18th at the Jewish Music Festival here in the area, in D.C. So, tonight, you're going to get all klezmer. And that is a combination in terms of the etymology of clay, meaning tools, utensils, or instruments of, and zemer, which means melody, leading to klezmer, meaning musical instruments. But over time, the usage of the word in a Yiddish context evolved to describe musicians instead of just their instruments. And the actual reference to klezmer being a genre of music wasn't popularized as a term until the late 70s, when there was a klezmer revival. And the musician Walter Zev Feldman, whose 1979 LP with Andy Statman uses the term, claims credit for that usage. And so we're going to get into klezmer music on the course of the show, but I also want to share that we are right now, as I sit here and speak, in the WOWD fundraising drive. And we ask for your support, because we are a listener-supported radio station. We are not corporate. We are not doing surveys to see what will appeal to the most people. We are playing what the DJs want to play. So it's real. It's authentic. It's local. And that kind of a station is by, of, and for the local community. 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And so we reach out to you, the listening community, to support the community station. So please visit tacomaradio.org and share your support. Thank you very much for that. We deeply appreciate it. And we're going to fade up the klezmatics in the background and get into a whole show of klezmer music just for you.

All right, and we started tonight's klezmer-themed episode off with a set of songs by the Klezmatics, who will be playing in the area on the 16th. And the Klezmatics were formed in New York's East Village in 1986. And the founding members would form a modern klezmer tree of influential bands. And the performers present at that first rehearsal were Frank London, Lauren Sklamberg, Margot Leverett, Alicia Svegels, David Licht, and David Lindsay, some of whom we will hear more from over the course of tonight's show. The band won a Grammy in 2006 for the album Wonder Wheel, which featured lyrics by Woody Guthrie, selected by the band from the Guthrie Archive in cooperation with Guthrie's family. The Klezmatics have appeared numerous times on TV, including on the PBS Great Performances series with Itzhak Perlman, and collaborated with Arlo Guthrie, Moroccan musicians, the master musicians of Jajouka, and poet Allen Ginsberg. And we've just heard from a collaboration that started us off with Tony Award-winning and multiple Academy Award nominee playwright and screenwriter Tony Kushner. And actually, the track right now going on underneath is also from that same collaboration. So, yeah, phenomenal band on their 40th anniversary coming to our area. And as an aside, their drummers played with Herbie Hancock and Chick Corea, so very accomplished musicians. So we are now going to go to David Krakauer and more klezmer music.

All right, and we're back here on What's Up Next with our klezmer-themed episode. I'm your host, the previously unknown legend, here on WOWD, the nation's community radio. And we just heard from the Hasidic New Wave with a track called Yemen Hashem from 2001's record From the Belly of Abraham, a collaboration with a Muslim group called Yakar Rhythms. That's where that Senegalese drumming came from. And Hasidic New Wave is a five-person group that blends the sounds of modern jazz and funk and klezmer with older traditions of Hasidic spiritual songs. Trumpeter Frank London, who is a founding member of the Klezmatics, as we heard near the top, and saxophonist Greg Wall are co-leaders and actually knew each other from having attended the New England Conservatory. And the two bands that we just heard from, Hasidic New Wave and Yakar Rhythms, appeared together in 2000 at the New York Jazz Festival in a performance that was later aired by BET, the Black Entertainment Television Network. And before that, we heard from David Krakauer with Alt.Klezmer from 1998's record Klezmer New York on Sodic Records. And Krakauer is a clarinet virtuoso who has a master's degree from Juilliard. And he's known as a real adventurous performer and composer, and for his genre-mashing blend of klezmer, jazz, funk, and classical traditions. And he plays solo and also has been head of his outfit, Klezmer Madness, and is also a former member of the Klezmatics. So I mentioned about how they are a real family tree for the revival of klezmer that came about starting in the late 70s into the 80s. And he was on three of their records. And Krakauer has also earned a Grammy nomination for his solo work in 2014. We're currently listening to a bit of a fusion. I'm throwing it in because, to me, it works. The group Balkan Beatbox is in the background from their 2010 record Blue Eyed Black Boy on Nat Geo Records with a track called Smatron. And so, again, I want to remind folks that we are right now in the WOWD fundraising drive, and we are about to celebrate, believe it or not, the radio station's 10th anniversary, which will be July 16th this summer. And so we are here because of you, and we will continue to be here because of you. So we've brought on actually over a dozen new shows this year and have a real array of different styles and genres and approaches to music, but it's because the people who are on here are really, really passionate about what they do, because, you know, we're volunteers. You don't make your first million doing community radio, if you didn't know. So, I'm here because I love it. I'm an original show. I've done over 20 years of community radio, and when I learned that the station was coming about, I had to be involved. And it's the most, I've been involved with a lot of nonprofits over my life, and this is by far, without any close second, the most diverse, the most truly community-reflecting community organization I have had the privilege of being a part of. So with that, we ask you, please support us. Go to tacomaradio.org. Thanks. And now more klezmer from Klezmerson from Mexico.

And we're back here on What's Up Next on WWD. We're about halfway through our klezmer-themed episode here. I'm your host, the previously unknown legend, and we are giving you all klezmer, but a whole array of variations on that theme. We just heard from Klezmer Sun to start that set. A track called Tartar Tans from 2005's self-titled debut. And that band was founded by Benjamin Schwartz, composer, violist, and pianist, who founded the band in order to explore and create a new type of klezmer music from a Jewish-Mexican standpoint. So they combine rhythms from Eastern Europe's Jewish musical tradition and infuse it with Gypsy, Middle Eastern, and Latin American influences. So get quite a bit of different sounds there. And then we ended that set with the Kabbalahs, a track called Stray Cats, K-A-T-Z, from 1995's record Martinis and Bagels. And one of the band's two primary members was Nervous Neil Smith on saxophone, who was a member of Morricone Youth, the longtime New York City act that composes, reinterprets, performs, and records only, quote, music written for the moving image, unquote. So want to recognize all the fans of klezmer as well as community radio out there, including some of our younger listeners. And that includes Harper and Kaz listening through the wonders of the internet out there in the jungles of New Hampshire. And of course, for those of you who are a bit closer to home, we encourage you to take advantage of the fact we are in the WWD Fun Drive. And you're listening actually to not only a great community radio station, but one that was voted the best radio station in D.C. by the readers from the Washington City Paper. So voting actually is going on right now. So we really urge you to, make us a back-to-back winners. And you can cast your vote for WOWD in the link on our website at tacomaradio.org. And at that same time, of course, we encourage you and ask you kindly to share a generous donation to TacomaRadio.org. And you also may want to know that our 20 watts of signal is also the name of the new WOWD zine, which has articles from a variety of our radio station DJs, including yours truly. And you can find that at the People's Book right next door to the station. So, we're doing lots here to have fun and to share that with you. So we encourage you to please share some of that right back with us so we can keep that virtuous positive circle going. We're currently listening to Klezmer Juice with a track called Miserloo, which is, of course, a standard made popular by Link Ray, who did a surf version, but really the track goes back to the turn of the last century at the very least. Nobody knows who wrote it, but it was something that was played by musicians from a variety of different backgrounds. And it was, let's see here, I've got a little more on this. Yeah, it actually is said to be an Eastern Mediterranean song in its origin. And while, again, the author is unknown, Arabic, Greek, and Jewish musicians were playing it by the 1920s. It was actually a hit in 1946 for an American musician, Jan August, known as the one-man piano duet. And then Dick Dale in 1962 popularized it. And then, of course, that version would later be heard again some 30-something years later in the film Pulp Fiction. But a variety of versions have been recorded. So it's quite a well-regarded song. The Beach Boys did it, The Ventures, Trashman, Martin Denny, on and on. And we're hearing the klezmer version. So
So with that, we're going to move on in our theme and keep giving you more Klezmer.

All right, and this is our last break of the night. So I want to share that support for Tacoma Radio comes from Joe's Movement Emporium, which is a nonprofit cultural arts hub and workspace in Mount Rainier. On Sunday, May 17th, join the Prince George's County Immigrants' Rights Collective at Joe's for a family-friendly all-ages dance party benefiting PGIRC, an organization supporting immigrant families. More information and tickets can be found at joesmovement.org. And don't touch that dial because you've been hearing wonderful music over the course of today. And just before the show, you heard Play It By Ear. And Hope and Pippa always bring a great array of genres. And then we're going to go to our electronic selection, Meg, as we affectionately refer to that, from 9 to 10. And then from 10 to 11 will be Good Trouble, featuring music addressing themes of freedom, social injustice, racial inequality, and activism. Hosts include Steve Kaplan, Ben Vaughn, and Steve Chambers. 11 to, p.m. to 1 a.m. is DMV Underground, and Carter always delivers the hip-hop. And Tuesday morning, 8 a.m., 8 to 10, is the Tuesday morning mix, where Steve will play songs about radio and celebrate Steve Winwood's birthday. 10 a.m. to 12 noon is check-in time, where you can hear quirky and creative radio with Marika. And then high noon to 2 p.m. is the Rock and Roll Rabbit Hole. Walter presents a special chapter in the story with celebrated author James Grady, best known for Six Days of the Condor, sharing connections between types of fiction and some very iconic songs. Walter will spin a few tunes by musicians who are also published novelists as well. From 2 to 4 p.m. is DIY Not, and DJ Carolyn takes you on a journey through DC's trans music scene and their fight for rights with a recap of Liberation Weekend, featuring interviews and music from Pool Kids, Snowing, Pretty Bitter, and more. Then from 4 to 5 p.m. is Epic City, and you can hear a conversation with Rabbi Shoshana Nambi of Uganda, the first black woman rabbi of Africa. And Cara Olivia will discuss her Nambi's award-winning children's books, The Very Best Sukkah and Slow Down Shoshi, as well as her path to becoming the assistant rabbi of Congregation Beth Am in Los Altos, California. Rabbi Nambi is a member of the Abudaya Jewish people of Uganda. So, that right there is just a microcosm of what you get here on this station. And so we just bring it every day here on Tacoma Radio, and there's always something. And so we're going to give you a few more klezmer tracks before we fade out. You're going to get a little bit of, maybe a couple of minutes of bonus time. Since we don't have anybody right after us this week, no Como LaFleur this week, but we will, like I said, after this show, go to Meg and then those other shows that I mentioned. And again, one last time, just want to share that this is our annual fundraising drive, and we really want to encourage you, if you like what you hear and if you get inspired and moved by the completely, totally, and utterly non-commercial offerings that you get here on this station. We are the antidote to the modern world, to paraphrase the Jam. And, you know, with that, please go to TacomaRadio.org and share your love and support. Thanks. And for the last two tracks, you're going to hear from John Zorn in terms of the composition, and you're going to hear from the Krakow Klezmer Band with two tracks to close us out. So with that, I am your host, the previously unknown legend. I'll be back in 2 weeks. So with that, remember to know what you don't know.

I signed off before that last track, but realized I forgot to share some of the food and drink around town and upcoming gigs. So I'm going to take advantage of the fact that we don't have anybody right after us immediately today and share some of that so you can have information for the rest of your week and into the weekend. So tomorrow night at the Black Cat is Melody's Echo Chamber. The next night at the same venue, Flea from the Red Hot Chili Peppers is touring on his new jazz record. I believe he plays trumpet on the record, and that is sold out. Then on May 16th, as mentioned on the show, the Klezmatics play the Jewish Music Festival at the DC JCC. And that same day, earlier in the day, is Fiesta Asia, a fair with outdoor crafts, performances, and street food downtown in DC. And May 17th is Chapter House, the 80s band at the Black Cat. And May 19th is the Black Angels out of Austin, and they are touring and playing their first record, Passover, in entirety at the 930 Club. May 23rd at the Neptune Room over on Georgia around just south of Kennedy, they're having a theme night with Susan the Banshees and DJs. And then May 30th is Petworth Porch Fest. June 20th is the 5th Annual Home Rule Festival, Music Festival at the Parks at Walter Reed. In terms of food news, in the hard-to-get-in category, that means, like Yogi Berra said, it's so popular, nobody goes there anymore. Maru San on the Hill in Eastern Market, which is known for their hand rolls. And they've got this Peruvian Japanese-like kind of combo, sort of like China Chilcano in Gallery Place. And perhaps that's why the chef Carlos Delgado is an alum of there. He's also behind the extremely successful Causa and above it Amazonia. And he won a Michelin star for Causa. And a Remy as well, a restaurant award that's local, and a James Beard nomination. Let's see. New in food news is Indochine Cuisine and Lounge, French Vietnamese, at 10th and H Northeast. Coming soon to, Wisconsin Avenue. I think that is in Georgetown, 3200 block. Augie's Muscle House and Beer Garden. And they have a spot in Alexandria, in Old Town. And also coming soon is Phia, P-H-I-A, an Appalachian grassroots cuisine that will be on the 300 block of Carroll Street here in Tacoma Park. And that's supposedly in about 4 months. And in closures, in Mount Pleasant, Dos Gringos, the long-standing, well-loved local spot, has shut its doors. And then on the drink side of things, right proper, the local DC brewery has opened up their new spot in Brookland at the site of the old Brookland Pint location, right by the metro there, downtown Brookland. And let's see, there's a pop-up, Chacho, which recently closed its doors to doing public, in terms of being a public bar. They are now doing a pop-up at Backdoor Tacos, which is down an alley on 17th Street, and Q behind Hank's Oyster Bar. So just to share all that, and remember, all shows on the station are archived for 2 weeks. And so we are now going to go to Meg, so stay tuned for more of that and throughout the evening.

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I got a touch of pneumonia, I got a terrible cough. 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
0: 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So this week, Trump's Epstein, Iran.
1: You got it right.
2: Congratulations. He got it right.
0: I practiced for hours on it.
2: Good boy. We're proud of you.
1: I saw a sign on the side of the highway coming over here.
0: Make sure Ben gets
1: no,
0: right.
1: The Epstein sign.
0: All right. Yeah. Trump's Epstein, Iran excursion, love tap, not a war, is entering its 11th week with no end in sight. No real

0: goal having been articulated.
1: He's losing his patience, by the way.
0: And no rational explanation having been given. And whose patience are you referring to, anyway?
1: His. He's just running out of patience with Iran, as if he's got some real control over it.
0: And we have the gall to laugh about this, you know? Yeah. The Supreme Court has set back the cause of voting rights to the 1950s. Tennessee has destroyed the one black majority voting district, which included Memphis. And red state mid-decade redistricting has churned up 6, 7, maybe 8 more GOP seats in the House going into the midterms. And what does that mean? It means there has to be a record turnout for the midterms. That is our only means of countering the impact of the court's ruling. And with that, Steve Chambers, you better have something good, bub.
1: It keeps getting better.
2: Ben, that doesn't have anything to do with my theme for my set.
0: All righty. You're already failing.
1: Hey, but thanks for pointing that out.
2: How did I get up first?
0: Oh, man.
1: Let's spotlight that fact.
0: We always like to get the painful stuff over first, man.
1: Jeez, hit play.
2: Okay, so my set is dedicated to Cash, Pete, and Brett, a.k.a. Trump's Drunks.
0: Ready, boys?

0: Drinking.
1: Head shot.
0: Drinking.
1: Sit down.
0: Drinking.
1: Stand up.
0: Drinking.
1: Pass out.
0: Drinking.
1: Wake up.
0: Drinking.
1: Faded.
0: Drinking.
1: Faded.
0: Drinking.
2: Hey, been drinking on the job?

I don't know if I'm going to be the first person in history to do this or not, but God damn it, I'm going to do it. And I'm only going to do this once. So if I fuck up anywhere, you're just going to have to deal with it. Because I'm sure as hell not going back to do it again.

0: 94 bottles of beer.
1: Hey, that's my set dedicated to Cash, Pete, and Brett, otherwise known as Trump's Drunks. Just heard one of my favorites, 99 bottles of beer on the
2: Why not 100? I've always wanted, you know, give
1: there
2: a real number.
1: There are versions where there's 100. But I was trying to keep the play time down.
2: Right.
1: By just starting.
2: By having four fewer bottles of beer, I get
1: one
2: it.
1: Less.
2: Right.
1: Before that, Love Hate, Let It Alcohol, Post Malone. Before that, If Drinking Don't Kill Me by George Jones. And then the fun before that was Drunk at Work by Rockwell County Band. And then one that was really kind of creepy by Kendrick Lamar was Swimming Pools Drank, like he's drinking whole swimming pools of alcohol. And before that, we heard that favorite from George Thorogood and the Delaware Destroyers. Wouldn't want to leave Delaware out. One bourbon, one scotch, and one beer. So I guess we know that Brett's in the one beer, and I think Cash, he's into bourbon. Didn't he have that bottle with his label on it? That was kind of weird. And, you know, before that, we started off that with the first polka song
2: ever
1: on this show,
2: on
1: I
2: this
1: believe.
2: Show. Yeah, that's
1: you
2: great.
1: You guys haven't played a polka, have you?
2: You beat me to it. I was really close.
1: I felt compelled. So that was Beer Barrel Polka by West Coast Brost.
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1: I donated, so there you go.
2: Congratulations, that's great.
3: Man, if you can donate, anybody can donate.
1: Exactly.
2: Yeah. Let that be an inspiration to you.
3: I tell you what.
2: Pull out your checkbook.
1: Yeah. Stay away from my checkbook,
3: I was
1: mister.
3: So concerned with what you were about to say there. Mercifully, it was just the checkbook.
2: Oh, come on.
1: It's a close call.
3: Oh, my God. So, Kaplan.
2: What do you got for me?
3: This better be worth pulling something out for, man.
2: I make no guarantees.
3: No, sir.
2: So, it started out with a song that I inspired the set of sorts, because it's called When the President Talks to God.
4: All right, thanks a lot. This next song's for our ignorant, arrogant, and most of all, incompetent president, goes like this.

When president talks to God, does he ever think that maybe he's not? That voice is just inside his head when he kneels next to the presidential bed. Does he ever smell?

I'd like to take this time to congratulate the women of Women Wage Peace. I want to thank you for standing up for peace alongside your Palestinian sisters. I want to thank you and to let you know that in the world that we live in, peace is possible only when women, women of integrity and faith, stand up for the future of their children. Congratulations. It is my hope that you will continue to battle for peace in a constructive way, and I look forward to the day that I will come and join you. Thank you for the children of Israel. Thank you for the children of Palestine. Thank you. Peace. Shalom.

0: Starting with arguably a little bit of cynicism, perhaps, from Bright Eyes when the president talks to God from the motion sickness live recordings from 2005. So just for the record, that was directed at Bush 2 at the time. After that, speaking of cynicism, Randy Newman, God's Song, That's Why I Love Mankind from Sail Away from 1972. Then on a more less cynical note, a couple songs about hopes for peace in the Middle East. We heard Yael Deckenbaum doing Prayer of the Mothers from 2017. And just so you know, since it's in Hebrew, it's about Jewish and Arab women doing a joint March for Hope project. Thousands of women marched in the north of Israel to Jerusalem in a call for peace, a call that reached its peak October 19th in a march of at least 4,000 women, half of them Palestinian and half Israeli. And in a similar vein, we ended with Dalia Lavi doing Shir La Shalom, which is the song for peace, and goes back to the late 60s. It's an anti-war folk song, another prayer for peace. So let's all hope someday these people can get it together and stop warring and stop fighting and start living in peace.
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1: 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From 12 noon to 2 p.m., it's the Rock and Roll Rabbit Hole. Walter presents a special chapter in our story with celebrated author James Grady, best known for 6 Days at the Condor, sharing connections between types of fiction and some very iconic songs. Walter will spin a few tunes by musicians who are also published novelists as well. And from 2 to 4 p.m., it's DIY Not, and DJ Caroline takes you on a journey through D.C.'s trans music scene and their fight for rights with a recap of the Liberation Weekend, featuring interviews and music with Pool Kids, Snowing, Pretty Bitter, and more. From 4 to 5 p.m., it's Epic City, conversation with Rabbi Shoshana Nambi of Uganda, first black woman rabbi of Africa. They'll be discussing her award-winning children's books, The Very Best Suka and Slow Down Shoshi, as well as her path to becoming an assistant rabbi of the congregation Beth Am in Los Altos, California. Rabbi Nambi is a member of the Abiodaya Jewish people of Uganda, and you can hear that right here in the best of FM programming at WOWD. And now it's time for my set, and my set is dedicated to all those people who once upon a time fought for voting rights and will have to continue fighting for voting rights.
2: Mr. Chairman, distinguished platform associates, fellow Americans, 3 years ago, the Supreme Court of this nation

be stenciled on the mental sheets of succeeding generations for all men of goodwill. This May 17th decision came as a joyous daybreak to end the long night of human captivity. It came as a great beacon light of hope to millions of disinherited people throughout the world who had dared only to dream of freedom. Unfortunately,

This opposition has often risen to ominous proportions. Many states have risen up in open defiance. The legislative halls of the South ring loud with such words as interposition and nullification. But even more, all types of conniving methods are still being used to prevent Negroes from becoming registered voters. The denial of this sacred right is a tragic betrayal of the highest mandates of our democratic tradition. So our most urgent request to the President of the United States and every member of Congress is to give us the right to vote. Give us the ballot. Give us the right to vote.

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We started that set off with Cold Night in Memphis by an old friend of mine, Bruce Hawkins, and Rocky Brown. They're the writers. That was Bruce Hawkins on drums, Rocky Brown on guitar and vocals, and Justine Miller on trumpet. And I mashed that one up with Martin Luther King giving his Give Us the Ballot speech in 1957. That was followed by the instrumental version of Memphis, Tennessee, written by Chuck Berry. That particular one was performed by Cliff Richard. And I mashed that up with a speech by Justin Pearson, Tennessee House of Representatives, expressing his outrage at the recent Supreme Court ruling and the redistricting there in Tennessee that has resulted in the evisceration, in his words, of the only black majority voting district. And that set ended with Vote, Vote, Vote by Raffi. You are listening to The Good Trouble Show, The Sounds of Freedom and Social Justice, with your hosts, Steve Chambers, Steve Kaplan, and me. I'm Ben Vaughn. You can find us here Monday nights, 10 o'clock to 11 o'clock. Time for us to wrap things up. We're going to leave you with a few songs for the road, beginning with How Does It Feel by Akira Neru Malthus Sagan, married up to Wake Up, a spoken word piece by Jesse Oliver, followed by Democracy, a spoken word piece by Emily Molina. That'll be followed by My Vote Will Count by Yellow Pain, featuring Seven Streeter, followed by Vote Louder, Jason Mraz, Vote Wisely, Aguru Goofy. Thanks for listening tonight. We'll see you back here next Monday night at 10 o'clock for more Good Trouble. Good night.

My friends, wake up. I know that in your dreams you see the way the world should be, but we breathe in reality. Your sleep, it won't stay peaceful, even through a whisper of evil, and there is evil in the minds of sleeping people. Wake up. It's slipping through our fingers. The ability for civility, because clenched fists don't know what they're fighting for. It's not love. Wake up. There you go. Now rub that sleep from your eyes. Arise and reply to those cries. Tell them why we despise the lies of a hateful enterprise. Tell them that dream.

them by name or friend. And I would face my fears for the friends that I love, because love is an infinite blanket. I will pick apart the positive pieces of my past so that I can

this takes strength, because the heart is just a muscle, and humans, we make mistakes, but it's time to heal. Too long have we reacted to the things that we feel, and it's not true to who's inside us, because we've all had bad thoughts, but they don't have to define us. It's time to trust that difference is not a threat to us, no matter what it takes, because food for hate is what fear makes. But you, TEDx Perth.

0: just wake up and make so much noise that no one can sleep.
1: Democracy is a process that you see. Transparency, accountability, advocacy, legitimacy, elections, free and fair, to cast a ballot, to care about the issues that move you. Let me give you a few. Education, safety, inclusion, peace, jobs without confusion. 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Persons with disabilities, ethnic and religious minorities, those at the margin, historically, physically, ethnically, politically marginalized. Meet with the decision makers, not the

accountability, propelling the risk of instability and violence, like the cost of war in Yemen, Iraq, Syria, or citizens organizing for change, Ukraine, Guatemala, Tunisia. Meanwhile, disinformation wreaks havoc on the unknowing, glowing in our faces from our screens, relaying news as something more than it would seem to be. No, it is under the scenes. This is why a democracy must deliver, and not just a ballot every few years. It is every single day. You have the freedom to speak your mind, vote your way, without fear. Democracy connects communities and nations. It's not an export or an imposition, rather responds to hopes and aspirations supporting universal care. Because what happens in Moscow, Mogadishu, doesn't stay there. Compromise and tolerance play important roles. Your sole interests don't drive you. You must meet in the middle, and by showing more than just a little respect, talk to your enemy, build a better life, together. And remember, no dictator, strongman, or kingmaker can ever match the power of your vote, your rights, your freedom, the power of...

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1: 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You riding around 495, 295, man. Break the knob, man. We got a show for y'all tonight.
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0: 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Gave her a couple hundred, cause I
1: oh, we done went up the road to Baltimore, man. 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Hold up.
0: I'm in the coupe, this bitch a trap, nigga, Lamborghini.

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1: Man, come on, y'all. Yeah. Now,
2: only do we got the voice on for the radio.
1: What do you got?
2: He got the voice on the radio.
1: Yeah, the voice on the radio. Come
2: so
1: on.
2: Let's put a name to the voice, man. Let him know who in the building tonight.
0: Hey, my name is Red Eye Wright. That's red like the bright color, eye right. Like your eye color, right like the Flight Brothers.
1: Hold up, man. Okay. Hold hey. Up, man.
2: You gotta say that one more time, man.
0: One more time.
1: Hold up. They ain't catch it, man.
0: I said I'm Red Eye Wright. That's red like the bright color, eye like your eye color, right like the Flight Brothers.
2: Boom!
0: Hey,
2: that's right.
1: Come on, y'all.
2: Right.
1: Come on, man.
2: Hey, Red Eye Wright, man. For all the people that never heard your music, we like to ask all the DMV artists, what do you plan on bringing to the game? You know what I'm saying? Like, what do you plan on bringing to the genre, the culture? Like, when they hear Red Eye Wright, what can they expect to hear?
0: You know, I ask myself that question every day. And I think the answer is you're going to hear something different. You know, maybe a little bit of a throwback blog era sound. I don't want to oversell it too much, but sometimes I call myself like if Eminem and J. Cole had a baby.
2: Oh, man.
0: You know?
2: Eminem and J. Cole,
3: man,
2: that's crazy lyrics right there.
3: I know one thing, that's a gift of music right there. Right, he said Eminem and J. Cole.
0: Yeah, no, and just on top of all of that, just like. a genuine love and reverence for the music and the culture and the history that shaped us.
3: And the history that shaped
2: okay,
3: us.
2: Okay,
3: come on, man. I wanted to ask about the name Red Eye.
0: Yeah.
3: Like Red Eye. I was about to say something about Red Eye Wrong, but I'm going to just say first, what gave you the name Red Eye Right?
0: Hey, he said Red Eye Wrong because I said that outside. So Red Eye Right. Red Eye is basically just a euphemism for the fact that I never sleep. I like plane flights. No, that's an awkward answer, but yeah, I go on a lot of red eye flights, which is basically when you leave an airport, you know, in one day and you know you're at your destination the next, and I feel like that kind of encompasses my artistry in a lot of ways.
3: Woo. Okay. Yeah. Shout out to everybody who shout out. I just thought about Spirit Airlines, man. Man, that's crazy.
0: I got a bar about Spirit Airlines.
3: We gonna hear it tonight.
0: Well, maybe. I don't know. I don't know what y'all got planned.
2: Okay. We gonna give him three cranking tracks. We gonna give him the last Red Eye Report. We gonna go away, man.
0: Yeah.
2: We gonna give him something new to talk about.
0: Yeah, so, let's go.
3: Oh, you said Red Eye Report. What's a Red Eye Report?
0: Hey, the Red Eye Report is a weekly news segment that I do. Oh. So I have a background in journalism. I got my master's in journalism at Georgetown about a decade ago.
3: And
0: I like to put it to use every week to turn headlines into punchlines.
2: You put it to use tonight with helping us out with this fundraiser, man.
3: Oh, for sure. Oh, he cheated because I thought he just was a natural. Nah, I'm messing with you, though. Yeah. Okay, cool.
2: Yeah, so let's talk about, so all the young listeners out there, the perks that you feel you could get from journalism moving forward, because you know you're an artist now, but what's some of that made you get interested in just doing journalism? You know,
0: I have journalism as my day job. I'm not like a traditional reporter. I work for a business-to-business publication, which basically is just, you know, news that you can use.
2: News that you can use.
0: Businesses depend on the reporting that I do in my day job to shape business decisions is basically the simple way of describing it. I wouldn't say get into journalism if you like the perks. in general, there isn't a lot of money in journalism unless you get into business journalism like I did.
2: It's hella of important though, because we got journalists mm-hmm. that cover wars.
0: Mm-hmm. Yeah.
2: They right there in the field, you know what I'm saying?
0: We got and your prize is getting cussed out by Trump. So don't talk to me about the perks of journalism.
3: And ain't journalists also people, like, it's not just about wars and being on the field. They actually people that go do research and go travel to places and just get information about
0: that. That's really more the kind of journalism that I do.
2: Oh, okay. Yeah, because we're trying to really get to like what makes journalism cool, you know. So, you know,
0: I think what makes journalism cool is telling the stories that no one else wants to tell. Mm. And we need people like that, especially when you can get punished for being a journalist in it. Yeah. I hear the red eye report in my headphones right now.
2: Look, man, we gonna get him something right here. We gonna get him the red eye report.
0: Yeah, quick, this is a little sample of what I do every week, where I put my background

0: Hold up.
1: Okay.
0: Come on. So, quick to the point.
1: Yeah, yeah,
0: for
1: sure.
0: Dropped so much lines that we got to probably run it back again for y'all to really.
2: Yeah,
0: really
2: no, I started doing it. It was like a minute and a half, but then I realized people weren't listening to it all the way through, so I cut it down to 50 seconds.
1: Mm, yeah. I think
2: that's journalism in a nutshell. Ooh. By the way,
1: I think it's cool because I think it's
0: under
1: like
0: 1 minute.
1: It's a lot of different type of ways where people try to incorporate things of what they do into their music, and I think that's a cool aspect to put journalism with rap, because I don't think it's too many people that's doing that, you know, or
2: at least not in the DMV. I mean, it's not a new idea by any stretch of the imagination, sure. Yeah. But as far as like people in the DMV, I don't think anyone else is doing that.
1: Cause like they always say, in our area, nobody will blow up in our area traditionally because we are a political city. And did they not say that?
0: Really get too political. Mostly people just, you know what I mean, we got a lot of other stuff to talk about too. The city life alone is a movie by itself. But we are the most political city probably in the world. Damn near. Yeah. You know, this is the nation's capital.
1: So our next question is,
2: yeah,
1: how do you think that you got a wing with that, like taking the you know, using the political bars, speaking on the things that go on in the news right now? Because I definitely think that you do, but what's, you know.
2: Yeah, it's definitely something that I think distinguishes me from other artists in the area. As far as like blowing up off of it, I'm not hoping for anything. But what I do want is for people to hear it and to be informed. Mm-hmm. I mean, one of the reasons I wanted to do this is just because I don't feel like a lot of people just read the news anymore.
1: Mm-hmm.
2: And what I really want, what I really hope, is for people to look at this and be like, oh wow, the news is something I can actually consume and be interested about.
0: Come on, y'all. Yeah. Red Eye Report. All right, now I want to get off the political for a minute and get a little personal. Can we do that?
2: Please.
0: I want to know, all right, was you always interested in this as a young Red Eye? You know, when did you jump off the porch as far as like with your artistry? Like, was it like a thing that was always in you? You felt like, or was it? Did it run in your family? Did your pops? You know what I mean?
2: Yeah. I got a long ass answer for this.
0: Okay.
2: Yeah. No. Sorry to cut you off. By the way.
0: No, you go. Cool.
2: No. Let's get it. My grandfather was a tenor in the Navy, actually, in the Naval Choir.
0: My bad. What's a tenor, right quick? Just
2: someone with a really, really high singing voice.
0: Oh, that's good.
2: Yeah, yeah. Okay. So like most R&B. Yeah, basically.
0: Higher than that.
2: Actually, okay. Well, in the case of my grandpa, not that high.
0: Oh, okay.
2: It skipped a generation. Sorry, Mom. And I've just always had an interest in theater and singing. I used to tune in to BET Freestyle Friday every week as a middle schooler in 02. Okay. I know I'm aging myself right now.
0: Hold on, man.
2: And that was my real introduction to just what hip hop could be in general. And so I would freestyle battle just like any other kid in middle school. I rapped under a different pseudonym in college. I went by Taekwon Flow. Please don't Google that, by the way.
0: Taekwon Flow.
2: I know.
0: What's that about, man?
2: Oh, that was just a karate pun. I did that from 2009 to 2011. Mm. Then I got cancer. And cancer was here. Yeah, no, that was just as terrible as you think it is. And ultimately I ended up quitting rap for 15 years after that, because I just didn't think it was worth my time. I wanted to prioritize my health, prioritize my personal life.
0: Yeah,
1: that's what
2: and now I'm realizing I can't hold back the desire to rap anymore. You know, I saw Eclipse's new album last year, I saw Push and Malice like in their late 40s, early 50s.
0: Come on, man.
2: Drop in my opinion, the album of the year. last year.
0: Man.
2: And I'm thinking, like, if these dudes who are like a whole decade older than me are still out making classics, on, like, who am I to hold back?
1: Now, what, on, man. Now, what do you say to the new genre of artists where they're trying to exclude you know, older rappers, mm-hmm. or, you know, like the J. Cole's or the 35 plus rappers, because, you know, they're trying to make it a young game. How you feel about that, being a more seasoned artist?
2: Can I pop my shit for a second?
0: Good. Oh, pop it, man.
1: Go ahead.
2: Gen Z ain't got money like us. Okay. Millennials are the one out here still buying music. So if you want to actually make some money off music, you know, go where the millennials are. Because I feel like we are the most powerful generation in the world right now.
1: So you can't
2: tell me nothing about ageism.
0: Gotcha. Talking, man.
1: Now change the tide with these, you know, a lot of people. When it comes to cancer and things like that,
2: just cancer and things like that.
1: Yeah, it's just like it's so many ailments out here, right? Yeah. My question is this, right? You know, do you think the hospitals are doing more good for patients than bad for patients? You know, because he went through cancer.
2: Oh, I see where you're going with this.
1: Because most people don't survive that. They don't survive.
0: Oh, no, that's true.
1: They
0: man.
1: Do not survive that.
2: I will say this, and this is unfortunately me being political again.
1: Okay, we love it.
2: I was a white man in the medical system, and quite frankly, you know, people with my skin color and my gender get treated differently than say black women, for example. You know, like, you know, and it's just. It's an unfortunate reality, that I think we don't talk about it enough.
1: We talking about it now.
2: Well, we talking about it now, right? Let's go. But I will say, during my own, you know, 45 days in that cancer ward, I think we're gonna play 45 days.
0: Come on, man.
2: That's why I thought y'all were leading me into it.
0: Oh yeah, we were. For sure.
2: Okay. Yeah. No. I mean, I received just incredible treatment. Like to the point where, like, I almost have like survivor's guilt because I don't feel like my cancer was as bad as other people. You'll hear it in the song.
1: Let's go, man. Introduce this track, Red Ass.
2: This is my debut single, 45 Days. It's out on all platforms.
1: Let's go, y'all. 45 days, y'all. Red Eye, right?
2: Yeah.
1: Crank for your tank. Let's go.
0: Listen, y'all.

years if I'm lucky. Hey y'all, who I'm talking to? It's day 9, got awesome news. I have returned from the center, and I was feeling pretty great, cause my album

0: two and two together, but they never had an answer for why I spent 45 days in that cancer ward, you know?
1: Oh, man, come on.
2: Red eye, 45 days.
1: Come on,
2: man. Something in the background, Maestro.
1: Oh,
2: we got the biggest in the building, Migos.
1: Hold up.
3: What's up?
2: Red eye.
4: This
2: the bars.
3: Yeah.
2: Off the wall, man. and it's like the metaphors. See, I think the significance of punchlines, kick lines, like they not doing it no more. You know what I'm saying? Like in a world right now where the rap has been dumbed down so much, like do you have any dumbed down music that you like?
3: Well, first of all, like that 45 days is not a regular song. It took me 15 years to write it.
2: What?
3: Yeah, I actually wrote the first two verses of that while I was in chemo, and I wrote the third like
1: yeah,
3: 6 months ago.
1: About chemo and
3: yeah.
4: I was just talking.
3: No, but as far as the question goes, I do love turn up music. Who doesn't love turn up music?
2: Okay.
3: I love some good Big X.
2: Big boy.
3: Yeah, the biggest, the largest, you know. Yeah, you know, I definitely do. I don't know if I would call it like dumbed down music, but some like early Nipsey.
2: Gotcha.
1: I definitely ain't no dumbed down.
3: No, definitely not. But I definitely remember, you know, rolling down my window listening to Hustle and Motivate.
1: Come on,
3: you
1: man.
3: Know, you know, you know.
2: Well, how about you know? All right?
3: That's probably about as dumb as it gets for me.
2: favorite white rapper.
3: Myself. No, I'm playing.
1: So don't try.
3: All right, my favorite white rapper, I would go with Slug from Atmosphere. He's an underground legend. He's based in Minneapolis. He's part of a legendary rap group called Atmosphere.
2: Okay.
3: And he inspires a lot of my style.
2: Okay. So how important is like I've never heard.
3: I can't believe I said myself. I'm so mad at myself.
2: Nah, it's cool. I've never heard anybody, any white rapper actually acknowledge how important black culture is to them because hip hop is in a black. You know what I'm saying? Culture.
3: It's not a costume to me. It's, you know, and I know a lot of white rappers go out here, you know, and they put on their little snapback and they don the lingo and they think they're down. And that's just not me. It's never been me.
2: Okay. Yeah. So,
1: I mean, he obviously was dropping facts about the culture. Like, he definitely is a real artist. And I like real artists because, you know, so many people that just wake up. And ain't nothing wrong with y'all, but they just wake up one day and they say, I just started rapping. But there's certain people who their whole life damn near like they've been cultivating their art. They've been cultivating, they've been putting it together. Yeah. You know, you see my fingers like this, they've been
3: yeah, and like I'm not gonna front.
4: Exactly.
3: Yeah. No, and I'm not gonna front like I'm from the struggle or anything, but I was definitely raised around hip hop and I have a genuine love and reverence for hip hop. Like if I stopped rapping tomorrow, I wouldn't stop going to events. I wouldn't stop promoting other artists in the area. It would just mean that I'm not in the center of it.
1: Oh, speaking of events, I definitely saw you checking out or going to events. I saw you came to a couple of our events.
3: You talking about the Passport.
1: Shout out Passport, yes sir.
3: Shout out Wally Coyote. Shout out Pash from Live Mixtapes.
1: Yeah. Shout out Church.
3: That was a lit event, bro.
1: For sure.
3: Definitely got a lot of free game at that event.
1: Do you think we need to do more events like that for as far as like bringing the artists in there and just let them see, like, you know, bring a whole bunch of artists together? Like, do you think that was we should do that?
3: I'm gonna keep it a buck. I don't know if there is necessarily the most accessible entry point for a lot of artists because you do have to pay to be in the room. But I do in general like the premise of of bringing a community like that to the DMV and everybody getting together and locking in.
1: All right, now what about producers and DMV producers and stuff like that?
3: Yeah.
1: Are you open to working with people? Have you worked with some producers already?
3: Yeah, so I currently work with a guy named Chika Kuwahara. Okay. He's, and you can Google him. He's a name.
1: Hit that name again. That.
3: Chika Kuwahara, but he just goes
1: Chika
3: by
1: Kuwahara.
3: Yeah, no, he,
1: $5. Whoever can say that.
3: No. He just goes by Chika though, and he it gets on his nerves when I say his last name, but he just goes by Chika, and okay. he runs a studio called Hills DMV. And he's just really locked in with me as far as like my vision as an artist, and I think that it's just so important to find a relationship like that that you can cultivate and really build a body of work with one particular engineer. I'm definitely open to working with anybody in the area though. I don't consider myself like married to any particular studio, and you know, and Chika would be the first to tell you, like, go spread your wings.
1: Okay.
4: Y'all hear this? I'm calling y'all right now. Y'all heard about Eminem? Scratch that.
1: Hey, what's up?
4: Y'all heard it right here. First of all, y'all need to tune into my man. All promoters.
1: Hey.
4: All beats. Hey. Everybody. This is where it starts. Y'all talk heard about Craig Nono? Huh. He started here.
1: Right here.
4: Y'all
1: heard it from Migo, y'all.
3: I've seen names come through here. I've seen Jay Luciano pop through here, so like I know what it is.
4: You know, legends are born right here. I don't care what nobody says.
1: Come on, y'all.
4: My first interview, I'ma keep saying it, was by Nono.
1: Come on.
4: Ever since I did those interviews, they've been going up.
1: Come on, y'all.
4: Anybody putting these chairs? Stay with me now.
1: Come on.
3: I mean, that's honestly, like, and not to, like, you know.
1: Come on, Migo.
3: You know, not to, like, suck y'all or anything, but, like, I was just surreal coming into the building, so thank y'all for having me.
4: Oh,
1: big respect. Big respect.
4: And even meeting you at the event, that icebreaker that we had, like, I was, like, your vibe was already, like, drawn. Like, your personality, when I first seen, like, oh, I know you. I'm going to interview you in 2 weeks.
3: Yeah.
1: Uh-huh. Come on.
3: She got the date wrong, though. She thought it was May 4th.
4: I was excited, okay? I was excited too.
2: That's not Migo. That's Casamigo.
1: I ain't never sober.
3: R.I.P. Amigos and Laurel. If you know, you know.
2: It's crazy because we always talk about like something that happened. Like, that's crazy that he brought that up. Did you hear about the Laurel incident at the
4: Amigos?
2: Yeah.
4: Right, let me tell y'all this right now. Just because my name is Migo does not mean I went to Amigos, okay? Everybody just keeps calling me, keeps texting me. I was not there. But I do apologize for what happened. The business
3: is
4: shut down.
3: What happened was.
4: Yeah, so I'm not
1: going to
4: speak too much on it, but.
1: What was y'all doing, Cinco de Mayo? What was you doing?
3: I was writing the next Red Eye report. That's what I was
1: saying. Come on.
4: I love Cinco de Mayo.
3: Like the responsible white rapper I am.
1: Okay. I ain't never sober now.

0: We don't do that here.
1: Ah. Hey, I never seen nobody go off a wine song. I heard people say go off a Patron, all the liquors. Yeah.
0: That's the feedback I've been getting. I've been workshopping these switch songs around the town. Everybody like, I've never heard a Zinfandel song before.
1: So when somebody make a Merlot,
2: to talk about.
1: I heard him say Merlot in it. Somebody make a Merlot song and copying off Red Eye right now.
2: She ain't gonna be my girl.
1: Shout out to Red Eye Right with that Zipper.
0: Oh, man. I swear, when I get around to making the music video for that shit, that's just going to be so
1: good. That's your turn up joint right God. There.
2: Yeah, that joint got me high. Yeah, I had to take a hat off, y'all.
1: Okay. All right. So, me go. Yeah. Take it away. Y'all hear that music in the background? Yeah. You just read it. Yeah, this Wildy Week.
3: Oh, okay.
1: It's the fundraising week. We letting everybody know this is a fundraising week.
0: You don't want to.
1: Yeah. He's ready. He's equipped.
3: All right, y'all. So y'all already know what it is. It's 10 years of Tacoma Radio. It has been an adventure, I'm telling you. Mm. 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
3: Genres or a decade of unpredictable forces. 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I'm a little too excited right now.
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1: 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You know what I'm saying? We've been live. We want to keep it going. Y'all want to hear rock and roll? We got hip hop, all types of genres here. Y'all let us know.
2: Zinfandel.
0: That's the new genre.
2: Let her get
0: genre.
2: It back. Get it back, me.
3: I'm back, y'all. Sorry. Y'all want to hear more of the biggest. Y'all want to hear more of the DMV artists coming out from the underground, making it up. Donate.
2: Keep
3: any
2: the lights on, y'all.
3: Thing, it just makes it happen. You feel me? We are a community. We are going to grow with each other. This is not no cry girl mentality. We are not on that. Woo. If I'm going to eat, y'all going to eat. You feel me? And if y'all eat, I'm definitely going to eat.
0: Hey, I'm gonna go donate as soon as I get home, for real.
3: Every time y'all donate, what y'all gonna hear? Migo.
2: Shout out to Migo, y'all. Come on, man, that's special right there.
1: Man, we gonna change the tide a little bit, man.
2: Change the tide a little bit.
3: Let's go.
2: Where we going?
1: 2026. Red Eye, you freestyling?
0: Hey, why? What y'all want me to freestyle over?
1: Oh, wow. I'm just saying, like, I was just asking in general.
0: My bad. I would say this, and this might surprise y'all. I'm actually not a good freestyler off the top of the dome. Probably because I'm such a perfectionist as a writer.
1: Okay, gotcha.
0: That, like, it doesn't sound perfect on the first take, I'd criticize it to death. That said, I do try to practice as often as I can. There's an event called Fresh Produce that happens at a joint called The Pocket in DC.
2: Oh, no, you said Fresh Produce?
0: Yeah, Fresh Produce by a group called Open Gym. And it's just like what it sounds like. It's really cool. Hey, you distracted me with the shit.
1: Tell us about the event, because
0: So they do. They actually bring actual fresh produce to the event, and then they have fresh producers. So it's like a double entendre. Then everybody can hear the best new beats in the DMV. Artists come out, and we all freestyle cipher. Last joint, they had breakdancers there too. It's like the purest. Hip hop event in the DMV.
1: Can we come with you? Can we be your guest?
0: You know what? I'm actually not able to make the next one because I'm doing an audition. Surprise!
2: Come on, man.
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2: Shout out Everything DMV.
1: Shout out them my good people. My cousins.
0: I'm gonna be a little busy with them that night, but definitely slide through with The Pocket every. I want to say second Thursday.
2: So I can get some fresh kale and some key lime.
0: I don't know about kale, but they got bananas and apples.
2: Okay.
0: I definitely had a few grapes. I had some freestyles about grapes.
2: Okay.
0: You know, I said I like grapes because I like to hydrate.
1: Hey, I really want to go though. I don't know about y'all, but I really want
0: to
1: go.
0: Hey, y'all roll with me to the June joint.
1: So, okay, yeah. That's a bet.
2: It's the
1: thing you're talking about. Yeah.
0: Oh, they try to do it every month.
3: Every month, okay.
0: Yeah.
1: Man, let's give him this crank, man.
0: Okay. All right, this next one is called Alicia Keno, and I called it because you don't know my name. Uh-oh. Hey. But I guess now you do.
2: Hold up.
1: Red Eye, y'all. DMV, let's go.
2: Great intro.

0: Red eye, right, job.
1: Red eye.
2: You know what's crazy, bro? Every time I perform that, there's always at least one or two people be like, "Hey, yo, bro, what's your name?"
0: Oh, yeah. Wow. Yeah. Red eye, right.
3: Hey, that's the world we in.
2: And what, you want my government or something?
3: That's the world we in, man.
4: They don't
0: boom,
4: believe it.
0: Boom bap music. What is boom bap music to you?
2: Oh my God, boom bap is my soul, bro. It is, it's just that hard kick and snare with the real lyricism, that those lyrics that you feel in your soul, that flow that makes you bob your head and not be able to stop. It boom is, bap. it is exactly what it sounds like.
0: Yeah, it's
2: the boom. Boom in your soul and the bap in your neck.
0: Okay,
2: like that's everything that you have to respect.
0: Sounds like the cousin of crank.
3: It's definitely.
0: Cousin of crank. Boom bap and it's crank.
3: Like somebody grandma, turn that boom bap down. Yeah. Get out here, clean them dishes.
5: Yeah, all that boom bap.
2: And if you listen to real boom bap, you will do those dishes.
3: Okay, come on, y'all. Come on.
0: All right, y'all. It's about that time, y'all. We gonna be out for
2: and work. I had so much fun, bro. Thank you so much.
3: Shout out.
5: Okay. All the people that helped you get there.
2: Oh yeah. My God. So shout out my producer Chica. Shout out Hills DMV. Shout out my mom and dad who are listening to this right now. It's way past their bedtime.
3: Hey.
2: Shout out all the local DMV rappers that are making this an absolutely incredible community to be a part of.
3: Wow, that's a great one.
2: Shout out to The Pocket. Preserve The Pocket at all costs.
5: Preserve The Pocket.
2: Shout out to Passport Studios. If you ain't got your passport, you can't fly with us.
3: Hold up.
2: Shout out to Double M Studios. Hey. Shout out to Yo Show. Everybody in the whole DMV, this is, in my opinion, the greatest hip hop scene in the country, and talk to us nice.
3: I'm dropping the mic.
4: Talk to us nice.
0: It seemed like he did this whole interview in the mirror right before he came. He didn't say one time. I said and studied.
2: Oh, there was definitely a few but it's okay.
4: Don't you push through it like the way you handle this interview?
2: I mean, I work in journalism. I would hope so.
3: Oh, yeah, okay. Nice cheating, y'all.
4: I just want to say that you got a little cheat sheet.
0: Yeah, for cool. Sure, for sure.
3: I mean.
0: Red, and look.
3: Go ahead.
0: Red Eye.
2: Yeah.
0: You did this interview so good, I'm going to give you $50 right here.
2: Oh, my God.
3: Oh, man. Come on,
0: $50.
3: Man.
2: What?
3: Come on, man.
0: To zero me $50 back. But
3: oh, dude was a catch. Hey, but look.
2: You don't know my name.
3: Hey, man.
5: Shout out to Red Eye, right?
0: Shout out to Red Eye, man.
2: You just did Red Eye wrong, man.
5: It don't get no writer.
0: He did Red Eye wrong.
4: Definitely blew the whole roof off this place.
3: All right. Oh, I got one question that just popped in my head. What would you like to see more of? Do you think that you'd like to see more of in this area, in the DMV? Like, as far as, like, what do you think that could contribute to us, you know, having a bigger platform for the DMV. Am I asking?
2: Get all that negativity out your head.
5: Yeah. Mm.
2: Everybody's got a negative opinion about this or that. Mm. Everybody takes everything personally.
0: Yeah. Come on.
2: Just like,
5: tell them.
2: Like, man, everybody says DMV can be the next ATL, but we're not going to be the next ATL if we're always at each other's throats.
3: Come on, man. Well,
2: so, you know, like, so just. I'm just saying. Like, that's not a dig at any one person. It's on all of us to like really be the change.
3: Come on, man.
2: You know, so that's what I would just love to see everybody.

0: creative a little messy.
1: Oh, oh,
2: I like that.
1: Let's go.
2: All right, so just you being the DMV area, you knowing the artist, what is one artist that like isn't grind your gear, but you know for a fact like if you were to go up against them, you
1: go
2: win all fucks?
1: Oh, hold up. Hold up, amigo, for real.
2: Ooh, you're definitely different.
1: Yeah.
2: If he would definitely
3: does it, does it have to be in the area?
2: DMV. I mean, it could be DMV.
3: Oh, God damn. I mean, that's literally the antithesis of everything I just said.
1: Oh, yeah.
3: So,
1: that.
3: Yeah. So.
2: Let me rephrase it.
3: Yeah.
2: I'm sorry,
3: please.
2: Okay. What is one person?
3: Ooh, that I want to collab with.
2: Yes.
3: Oh my God. Kino the poet. If you listening right now.
1: Kino the poet, baby.
2: We coming for you.
3: And it's inevitable. It's gonna happen. Like it's gonna happen. It's just a matter of time. But Kino, that's my dog.
2: That's all you gotta say.
1: He put it in the air right here.
2: Yeah.
1: He put it in the air.
4: He was just talked about last week.
1: Yeah, I heard he coming in here next week for real. So we gonna let him know this right here.
3: Oh, he been known.
2: Yeah. Kino's been in the industry for a little minute. I read Kino too. Familiar with Kino before the radio station and everything. I love Kino.
1: Yeah.
2: And we already talked already, so we got something in motion too. Me and Red Eye. So keep a lookout for that.
1: Let's go.
3: We got this.
2: We got some stuff in motion. We about to eat. I already told y'all.
1: Hey. Woo, man, there y'all have it, man. We gonna cool this thing down, man. We gonna get into this crank vault right quick,
2: let's
1: y'all,
2: go.
1: Man. Good God Almighty, man. Great interview, guys.
3: Thank you. That was fun. My bad for like pussying out of the
1: oh, okay.
3: Like,
2: no, it's
3: just like it's just
2: that.
3: It's just not in my nature to like to be hating on anything.
2: No, it's not hate, it's just it's good. At-

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0: big gears, my nigga. 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
1: 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Yeah.

0: like, look, when we used to brush our teeth, I would brush our teeth thinking that it was gonna be forever. But it wasn't.
1: We used to notice the same things. His toenails, that little pug. Grave we dug. You didn't seem to notice me, dear.

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Tonight I'm all alone in my room. I'll go insane if you won't sleep with me. I'll still

It was supposed to be so right. I'm sitting on your bed like I did last night.

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0: I'm going to do an introductory bit, which I may cut out, but you'll hear when I come in the normal place.
1: Two,
0: okay.
1: Yeah.
0: Sorry?
1: Two, you
0: do. No, I'm going to do a little bit at the beginning, which is, and then I'll come in on the rhythm. You'll know when I come in. Okay.

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Hey, nobody wants to blow. 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

0: I'm Bob Boylan. 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

Yes, good morning, Tacoma. How are you? Steve here. 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And as I said, I'm Steve, and I'm the Tuesday morning DJ on WOWD.

Steve here. I'm the morning DJ on WOWD. And that was Harry Chapin doing WOLD. There's only one letter difference between his station and ours. 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Of course, we got other morning DJs on the station here just looking at the weekday mornings. 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

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One note about the Harry Chapin song. The song about that lifer DJ who went to different stations to ply his trade on the air was loosely based on an actual DJ who played a big role in Harry Chapin's life. When Harry Chapin wrote and recorded Taxi, it was not an obvious pop music hit. I mean, it's a pretty somber song, and it's longer than what certainly AM radio used to play at the time and so on. This one Boston DJ named Jim Connors championed the song and helped propel it into hit status. And he and Harry Chapin were friends. Now, sadly, both of them ended up dying in car crashes. Harry Chapin in 1981, and about 6 years later, Jim Connors. All right. Before we get into some of our themes, again, we've got the radio theme, and we also celebrate Stevie Wonder's birthday. Or I still sometimes call him Stevie Wonder. It's Steve Wonder now, but when he started out as a teenager, they called him Stevie Wonder. Here's a set of music just to get things going on the Tuesday morning mix. And please start donating at TacomaRadio.org. It's very simple to do online. 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Even a small donation helps. 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Now sing along with Steve.

0: J.J. Cale. And, of course, he spells it with a C, not like the vegetable with a K. Master of what's known as the Tulsa sound. And to me, he's the epitome of that sound. Of course, depending on how you define that sound. And there were some other famous rock and roll and Americana musicians associated with Tulsa, like Leon Russell. But to me, J.J. Cale is the man with that sound, at least as I think of it. So many of his songs really do sound the same. Now, he went off in some directions at different times, but I'm talking about his core stuff. You know, the songs are pretty similar sounding one to the other, and you don't need a huge musical vocabulary to perform them. I mean, some of them seem to only have maybe a couple of chords, you know, maybe three. But it doesn't matter to me. I like that sound. I like his song, and I like all the variations of it. It kind of reminds me, like in blues, there's a guy named Jimmy Reed, where so many of his songs sound the same, you know, but I like that song, so I don't mind hearing it in many slight variations. Anyway, by the way, that was a political song. You know, he's singing so laid back like that, but that's quite a scathing political song called The Problem. It's from his album To Tulsa and Back. Kacey Musgraves before that, Loneliest Girl, from her latest album, Middle of Nowhere. I like Kacey Musgraves. Besides being a pretty good songwriter, I love the way her style of singing is what I like to call under-singing. You know, she's not trying to belt it out. She just lets you come to her in terms of her vocals. So I admire that in her. And at the top, the Brothers Comatose doing their cover version of Oogum Boogum song. You know where I heard that song, that Brothers Comatose doing Oogum Boogum? Right here on WOWD 94.3, TacomaRadio.org. Marika played it. And I forget if it was on her regular check-in time show a few weeks ago, or maybe that one afternoon she subbed on Roadside Attraction. I can't remember which, but I learn a lot about music and discover new music by listening to other DJs here on Tacoma Radio. And when I say new music, I'm not even meaning music that was released in 2026 or 2025 necessarily. What I mean is music that's new to me. See, which is a whole different thing. 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And yeah, when I say join me, I put my money where my mouth is and where my ears are. 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And I think you find that I think you'll find that I queued up the wrong disc there is what you're going to find. Okay, let me get the right one here. Because we got a song about the radio. And I think it's going to be this one right here. I don't know what's going on here. Okay, start again. All right, maybe if we raise enough money, they can retrain me so I don't mess up. And that's not it either. I don't know what's going on here. I got a bunch of CDs that I burned, you know, myself. And I think that might be the problem, is that I confused the one with the other. But right now I'm looking at the label one more time, and we're going to get this right. Because this is quite possibly the most joyous song ever written about radio.
1: Yeah. Hip, hip, mommy, idiot, oh, why, oh, why, oh, why. Oh, I hit it.

0: 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And I think she's not talking about physically someone grabbing the portable radio, you know, or kitchen top radio from her, but, you know, in terms of taking control of the content on radio so that songs like hers weren't getting played. 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Propeller. Got to get that R in there at the end. 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And Larry Graham and Graham Central Station with my radio sure sounds good to me. 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

That's John Hartford doing Turn Your Radio On. It's an old country gospel song written by Albert Brumley, who specialized in gospel music. And his son continued in the Lord's work, but in a different way. It's in a way that people like me consider the Lord's work, because he was a great steel guitar player, part of the Bakersfield sound of Tom Bromley, and later toured with Ricky Nelson when Rick went into a country rock bag. The Sports before that, they were from Melbourne, Australia. Who listens to radio? And at the top, an old jingle that was played on radio stations to promote radio. And what they were really aiming at in those promos was advertisers, to convince them that they wanted to put their advertising dollars on radio. And when they said only 100, you know, who listens to radio? 150 million people, that's all. Well, that was roughly the population of the United States, I guess, when that came out in the 1950s. Now it'd be 300 million, or whatever, or north of 300 million. But anyway, that was written by Stan Freberg, who was a comedian and kind of a radio or audio producer genius of his time, sung by Sarah Vaughan. And Quincy Jones arranged the music. Who listens to radio? God, that Sarah Vaughan sounds good. I used to hear that song when I was a kid. I didn't realize it was Sarah Vaughan. Now it seems obvious to me. See, that's an example with age comes wisdom, boys and girls. Tune in at 10 o'clock this morning after the Tuesday Morning Mix. Check in time. Check out Marika at noon. Rock and Roll Rabbit Hole. It'll be Rabbiteer Walter. And his guest will be author James Grady. He's best known for 6 Days on the Condor. I never read the book. I sure saw that movie, though. I bet the book's good, too. But anyway, Walter and author James Grady are going to share connections between fiction and music in various ways. That sounds interesting. And DIY Not at 2 o'clock, DJ Caroline takes you on a journey through DJ's trans music scene. It's all happening here at 94.3 and TacomaRadio.org. Need I tell you? We're in our spring fund drive. We ask you to donate. Let's see, we had a couple people. Oh, what did I do? I scribbled their names somewhere. Already donated early. Yeah, Patrick and Greg, thanks so much. And if you donate, you know, between now and a little bit before 10 o'clock, we can give you a shout out on the air if you so want. Well, let me just say this, with the donations nowadays, people do donate to community radio when it's convenient for them to do so. So, you know, you might even donate now, and on the where it says on the form, what's your favorite show, you don't even have to say Tuesday Morning Mix. I mean, I'd be flattered if you did, but you can put down some Saturday night show or Sunday morning show, whatever. That's the way fund drives are now on radio. It used to be everything was driven by the fans of a particular show calling up at that particular time. And in fact, it was calling, because it was typically volunteers were standing by answering the phones, and the DJ was going like, we need to raise $800 more. You know, we only have 20 minutes to do it. Please support my show by calling now. Another thing that was different, and this is way back in time, even going back to my childhood, they used to call it pledge drives. Why pledge drives? Because it wasn't common to give out your credit card over the phone. Now people practically, you know, you just point your phone at someone and you could transfer money to it. It's, you know, much more with the technology now, it's easier to pay for things now. I don't know, maybe that's not even a good thing, but it sure is. But back then, you would call, you know, the 800 number, you know, for the fund drive, and you would give them a promise, i.e. a pledge
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Now, if you prefer to pay by check, and, you know, there are some colorful stamps out there. I do still like postage stamps because some of them are colorful. In fact, they've got a new one commemorating the centennial of Route 66, and they are pretty cool. So if you go on our website, you'll see our mailing address. 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We do not, so far as I know, accept cryptocurrency. Thank heavens for that. But anyway, I'm Steve. You're listening to the Tuesday Morning Mix. I hope you're enjoying it. I'm enjoying sharing this music with you. It's music that I love. And we hope you dig it. 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All right? 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Now we're going to celebrate the birthday of Steve Winwood. He turned 78 years old today. We're going to play tracks from three groups that he was a key part of. 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

That was another Steve Winwood band, again, very prominent in it, keyboards. Now, he also is a guitarist, but, you know, I don't, off the top of my head or off of the top of my ears, I'm not, you know, sure when he's playing guitar on one of his recordings, but you sure can hear when he's playing the keyboards, especially that Hammond B3 organ. Traffic was a big, big group. Initially had Dave Mason as part of it, who died just last month. Another key member of Traffic was Jim Capaldi. Capaldi, I hope I'm pronouncing it right. He and Winwood often wrote songs together, and even after Traffic disbanded, they still would collaborate. And that song was Smiling Faces. I always thought it was Smiling Faces, you know, with an F. But it's actually phases, at least that's how it's written down here, P-H-A-S-E-S. Now, this Sunday, were you tuned in this Sunday to Forbidden Alliance on WOWD? And we were also pleased to hear Robbie White return to the studio, of course, with Adele helping him out, and she does a great job too. And Robbie played Low Spark of High Heel Boys by Traffic, and that's a classic. Spencer Davis Group at the top. Steve Winwood was very young. I don't even think he could legally buy alcohol at the time he was in that group. Gimme Some Lovin', that was one of their big hits. And they got that groovy rock and roll sound. They were kind of part of the British invasion. By the way, Steve Winwood was such a child prodigy, and his dad was also a musician. When he was a kid, he would perform in his dad's band. And what they did was, because he was just, I'm talking about like maybe 10 years old, something like that, they would hide him behind the piano. They would have the back of the piano facing the audience, like an upright piano, and he'd hide behind it so that people couldn't see that there was like a 10 or an 11-year-old kid in the bar. That's a true story. Happy birthday, Stevie Winwood. And I'm Steve Hoffman. And there are a bunch of Steves on this station now. There are two others that host the Good Trouble Show Monday nights at 10. And then we got Steve Lorber doing Circles every few weeks at Monday afternoons at 4 o'clock, right? So 94.3, TacomaRadio.org. 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

And that's Senorita, Shawn Mendes, Portuguese-Canadian artist, and Camila Caballo, who's a Cuban, identifies as Cuban-Mexican, Senorita, preceded by Ayanna Lee with House Broken. That's a new song. I've been giving it a bunch of spins here on the Tuesday Morning Mix, Ayanna Lee. And I'm always, like, the office is always open when it comes to thinking of song ideas. And sometimes I'll jot them down either on a piece of paper or you know, on a little, like, to-do list on my phone to put together sets for Tuesday Morning Mix. So I had planned, I wanted to play House Broken again, Ayanna Lee. And I, at home a couple days ago, I kept trying out different songs to follow it, and none of them, I kept thinking, should I come up with a song that sounds similar, or maybe do the opposite and, you know, totally change gears now for something completely different sort of segue, but nothing really clicked. And then yesterday afternoon, I was eating lunch at a little Thai restaurant in Silver Spring, and they had kind of middle-of-the-road music playing or pop music playing, and I heard that Senorita song, and I just said, this is a catchy song. And yeah, it's a bit of fluff, but it's really catchy, and I thought it kind of fit well with the Ayanna Lee, so there you go. And that's one thing about this show, Tuesday Morning Mix. I mean, you'll hear such a variety. Like, where you're going to hear, like, on this show, we've heard J.J. Cale and Sarah Vaughan. In a little bit, you're going to hear Merle Haggard and the Velvet Underground in the same set. And that's just typical of Tacoma Radio's programming. 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And I'm Steve, and I thank you so much for joining me, and I especially thank those of you who have or are about to donate to give to the cause. On this radio-themed show, I've done a number of them over the years, and this one I tried to play some radio songs that I hadn't played on previous shows, but I always fit in at least one of Elvis Costello's radio songs, so this time I decided to fit them both in.

Well, that's an alternate version of Elvis Costello's Radio. Maybe he was recording that like just solo at the BBC or something. I don't know the origin of that version. Now, actually, it's unusual for me to play a version like that because my favorite instrument in rock and roll is the organ. And like it's such a strong organ in the main version, the version you're familiar with of Radio. So normally I would play that one, but I just thought we'd, you know, something different. And when that one also makes me think of this. Many years ago, I saw Elvis Costello opening for Bob Dylan at Merriweather Post Pavilion. Now, Dylan was part, you know, on his never-ending tour and with his band, and they're all, you know, good musicians in the band. But I am telling you, and I swear this on a stack of Dylan albums, Elvis Costello performing solo, just him and guitar, blew Bob Dylan off the stage. And here's why. Elvis Costello seemed to care so much about what he was doing, related so much to the audience, seemed so animated. Dylan, in contrast, I know some people love to see Dylan nowadays, but to me, it was just meh or bleh. There just wasn't any, you know, I wasn't getting it from the performance. And I'll never forget that because it was really true. Just Elvis Costello with his guitar. And he's a much more skilled guitarist than you might think, because when you see him solo and he's playing all these different guitar parts, unusual chords, a little bit of lead guitar, some acoustic, some electric. He blew Bob Dylan off the stage. Now, Bob Dylan has a Nobel Prize for Literature, which he deserves. Elvis Costello, very good songwriter, but maybe not quite on that level. But anyway, that's that. And before that, we heard maybe a lesser-known Elvis Costello song, Radio Sweetheart, back when he got together with the Attractions. That was like with his first group. And that the way you would have heard that song back then, it was the B-side of a single from his very first album. The single was Less Than Zero, and the flip side was Radio Sweetheart. So we're doing something of a radio theme here on this edition of the Tuesday Morning Mix. Now, coming up tonight at 7 o'clock, it's the Blues Experience. Big Boy Little will be taking you back into the alley, down into the roots, deep into the heart of the blues, 7 to 8 p.m., Blues Experience. Bayou Boogie at 8 o'clock, Michael Hart, Letting the Good Times Roll, Les Bon Temps Roulés, and Mood Music, 10 p.m., Amy and Brad. Calming music for a stormy world. And boy, don't we need that. But sometimes when you hear the news on the radio, you might, you know, get so mad you want to smash your radio. Same thing like with the TV news, right? But hey, there ain't nothing wrong with the radio.

I ponder of something great. My lungs will fill and then deflate. They fill with fire, exhale desire. I know it's dire, my time today. I have these thoughts, so often I ought to replace that slot with what I once bought. Cause somebody stole my car radio, and now I just sit in silence. Sometimes quiet is violent. I find it hard to hide it. My pride is no longer inside. It's on my sleeve, my skin will scream, reminding me of who I killed inside my dream. I hate this car that I'm driving. There's no hiding for me. I'm forced to deal with what I feel. There is no distraction to mask what is real. I could pull the steering wheel. I have these thoughts, so often I ought to replace that slot with what I once bought. Cause somebody

ponder of something terrifying, cause this time there's no sound to hide behind. To find over the course of a human existence, one thing consists of consistence, and it's that we're all battling fear. Oh dear, I don't know if we know why we're here. Oh my, too deep, please stop thinking. I liked it better when my car had sound.

It's Lou Reed with the Velvet Underground. The song's called Rock and Roll, but it's really about rock and roll radio. Velvet Underground. Merle Haggard before that, Please, Mr. DJ. Now that's from his very first album. Came out in 1965, called Strangers. Contained his big hit, All My Friends Are Gonna Be Strangers. But if you hadn't bought, I think he had at least some singles out on a smaller label before then, but his first album, or at least his first album on Capitol, the big record label, was this one. And if you bought the album back then in 1965 and put it on, Please Mr. DJ, which was the third track on side one, would be the first Merle Haggard composition that you heard. All My Friends Are Gonna Be Strangers was actually written by Liz Anderson, and it was a Ralph Mooney song, the second one, and Please Mr. DJ was the third. 21 Pilots before that with the song Car Radio. The car radio's broken, so he has to drive around in silence. Scary, huh? They're from Columbus, and I think they're a duo. They're 21 Pilots. I don't know why they call themselves 21 Pilots. If they had asked me, which they didn't, I would have suggested the name Co-Pilots. You know, that's a good name for a duo, isn't it? The Co-Pilots. But they're 21 Pilots, and it's spelled all lowercase. Aaron Tippin, before that, There Ain't Nothing Wrong with the Radio. And that's also about a car radio. The car's all broke down, but the radio still works. And I don't know if you're familiar with Aaron Tippin. He's a country western singer. I think maybe his best known song is You Got to Stand for Something or You'll Fall for Anything. But he's a good-looking guy. You know what he looks like? With his kind of, he's kind of muscular, and he's got that mustache and his hair a certain way. He kind of looks like one of the versions of the guy, kind of the lumberjack-looking dude on the package of, what is it, brawny paper towels. That's what he looks like. I've never been confused with that guy. I don't know why, but anyway, I'm Steve, and I'm happy to be playing music for you here on WOWD. I want to tell you the weather. It's mighty fine weather today. It's about 57 degrees right now outside the Stuart Moore studio at the Tacoma Radio headquarters, world headquarters, intergalactic headquarters here in Tacoma Park. Now, the highs today will be in the upper 60s. It'll be sunny, really nice. A nice night tonight, temperature in the evening in the 60s, and only dropping to the high 50s tonight. So this is some nice weather today. Ain't too hot, ain't too cold, ain't raining. 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It could be Tuesday Morning Mix. It could be any other show or multiple shows. And you can kind of give a shout out to your favorite DJs here at Tacoma Radio. Here's another birthday artist.

That's Barbara Dane. It's her birthday today. She's not around to celebrate it. She died at a pretty nice old age a couple of years ago. Born and raised in Detroit, and was a very eclectic artist. She sang folk music, like we heard in that first song, 900 Miles. And she sang gospel and spirituals, often giving them kind of a political spin to them. She was very into the civil rights movement and workers' rights and stuff like that, and racial equality. And we heard her do This Little Light of Mine. Ebony Magazine once wrote of her that, and notice the use of the term startling in this sentence, she seemed startlingly blonde, especially when that powerful, dusky alto voice begins to moan of trouble, two-timing men, and freedom. With stubborn determination, enthusiasm, and a love for the underdog. And she played with bluesmen, she played with jazzmen for a while. She has at least one album where it's her, Barbara Dane, and the Chambers Brothers. So, posthumous happy birthday to Barbara Dane. And another birthday artist of today, one of the great composers, really, of the 20th century, Burt Bacharach. We've got time, I think, for one more Stevie. I keep calling him Stevie, but really it should be Steve Wonder song. This is with Traffic. And why did that? It seems to have started a little earlier. Let's start that all over again.

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That's Something New by Steve Winwood. That's the name of the song. And I'm Steve. Stay tuned for Marika Check-In Time. I'm going to close out with Bob Dylan from his underrated album, Street Legal.

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1: Thematic, freeform, surprising, funny. There goes the flight. Are you checked in?
2: Kindly fasten your seat belts, keep your seats upright, and refrain from smoking while the no smoking sign is switched on. 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
3: Please, good morning, blue sky, beautiful day. Yes, my radio sure sounds good to me. Thank you, Steve. Always, Tuesday morning mix. My fuel. But hey, I'm a person who doesn't turn her radio off. Today is a day to think about how much you love this radio station. How generous can you be? Let's talk about generous. Okay, to be generous, you really have to start with yourself and consider what's up with you. How magnanimous are you feeling? Think about your personal triumphs and troubles. Yeah, think about your troubles just a little, because it's easy to get carried away. Think about your joys and your troubles. Are they the same thing? And how about the soundtrack? Tacoma Radio is part of it. There is inspiration that comes from this station and the music that plays 24/7. For me, it's very easy to talk about Tacoma Radio. I've been with it the entire journey. I ask for your attention to the possibility of supporting this station every time I get on the microphone, essentially. Today's no exception. I can wax about Tacoma Radio. I have fun with it. I asked Claude AI, or some AI, actually, I don't even know what it was. Tried another one, a poem, last night. I got a really cheesy poem about 94.3, the heartbeat of Tacoma Park. I'll share it with you. Every love song in today's show is for the she, he, it, you radio. You darling little creature. Every little thing you do is magic, you little radio being you. Oh my gosh. What? No, you're not panhandling exactly. You just... Yeah, you got bills to pay. Got it. Count your blessings. One of them is Tacoma Radio. The fact that you can turn it on and it turns you on. Okay, you liked the 80s last week? I've got a journey for you today on Check-In Time. Roll out the red carpet. Here comes the listener. Listener, meet the show.

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1: The band is Rodeo Spaghetti. 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I did it just this morning. I wouldn't ask you to do something that I don't do.

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Mm-hmm. Guess what? Nobody dares to cover that. Casey and the Sunshine Band, they deliver it. But the Spin Doctors offer it up, and I dig it, because that's the way. We like it. Right? Hold my hand. We're on the radio together. You and me. Skip with me. That's the way. Yeah, really? Here we go.

0: Here's a little something you might like. We're having a listening party Saturday at 7. A listening party takes place just behind the station in a beautiful listening room called Alley World. A handful of wowdy DJs play select songs over an incredible sound system. You rate the songs 1 to 10, and the conversation begins. It's on the air, but live. It's outrageous. 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And that's the way I like it. The sound in Alley World is remarkable. We forget because we listen on such lowly devices as a habit. You'll really enjoy just the way music sounds coming out of some curated speakers on Saturday, May 16th. We're going to take a little trip, as we always do on check-in time. I have the need to drop into Paris briefly, and then I have a quick turnaround. We're going to go to Jamaica. It's going to be a little epic tropical trip. Do you have your little suitcase half packed? The sundress and so forth. I want you to come with me. We're gonna head to Paris, France, where jazz rules. Songs, many have been written about Paris, France. 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La Tour Eiffel, l'Arc de Triomphe, les Champs-Élysées, and my street, le Boulevard de Montparnasse. As a college student, I lived on Montparnasse. Right above Le Select, en face de la Coupole, two of the famous Hemingway-ish cafes of Paris. 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

jazz is Paris, the soft side of punk. Malcolm McLaren, manager of the Sex Pistols, lets his inner muse out, Saint-Germain-des-Prés, Paris, France. My greetings to you. We can do it. 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Put the high heels on. 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

Okay, here's the little poem that AI wrote for Tacoma Radio last night. It's entitled 20 Watts of Wonder. 10 years on the air, a glowing spark, 94.3, heartbeat of Tacoma Park. 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Why not take her to Jamaica?

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Huh? That one's called Intensified. Ain't it the truth? Intensified. We're 10 years old. 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We have fans all over the planet. You know why? 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I mean, you can tell your friends in Paris. You can tell your friends in Jamaica. 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Gotta admit, the quirk factor gets high here at 94.3.

Orfeon Celesta. 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

what do you depend on 94.3 Tacoma Radio for? 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Companionship is one that comes to my mind. 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I mean, I'm in love. I Shazam this station a lot. It's fascinating. Every DJ bringing their own personal favorites. It's not a corporate playlist, and therefore it shines out on the dial, because there are so many corporate playlists. 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Harmonicana doing Pipeline. 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Personally, I have my credit card number memorized. I don't need my wallet. 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You're part of the equation. Thank you.

Want to know about the behind the scenes part? No, I'm not going to tell you the birth story of the radio station. It was cool. Happened about 10 years ago. That was good. Here's the little lowdown. We have Wowdy Week twice a year. 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Guess how we get ready? I'm going to tell you a little secret. 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I keep you in mind all week, and I wonder what will delight you on Tuesday morning. 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I'll take 16 tons. Yeah, a whole bunch. Give me the gold.

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I mean it. I dig deep. You like it? 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

French trio. They call themselves Times Box. Swing Ba was that one. Here is the beginning of a set of quirky covers.

A version of Mr. Lou by Les Cerveaux Lents. Now, when you got a cover and it takes you a while to figure out what the heck the song is, that's an interesting cover.

In 5 minutes, it'll be 11:11 here in East Coast time. We will make a wish. Prepare ye your wish.

Kind of opens it up. I mean, Tacoma Park is a funky town, isn't it? Good morning. It's time to make a wish. As I mentioned, prepare ye thy wish, because 11/11 is upon us. I wish for success in the radio. Yeah, see, it's time. I wish for success in the radio fundraising. 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I want to thank listeners in Tacoma Park.

Seattle, and New Hampshire for making a contribution to Check-In Time today. I asked Seattle listener, what was it that I said that made you give? It's always good to know. 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It's going over well compared to other stations. It's a reminder that we are being kissed on the cheek. 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

cracked cookies covering Cher, Sonny and Cher. Bang, bang. I only use that for a to-do list. 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Oh, it was on my to-do list to donate to Tacoma Radio today. Bang, bang. Did it.

You know, one of these days I'm going to say yes when it's time to sub host on This Music, our most out there improv music program on Saturday mornings with the iconic Bobby Hill. 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Now.

It's a cool, rare version of the Sloop John B by a little trio called the Unwound Third. All right, I don't have much judgment to make. They have 8 monthly listeners. I love the sound of this little acoustic trio. Yeah. Rare for a band with so few followers. There's a statement about them online. It's said that the old country blues guys preferred an unwound third string. All these tracks were recorded live.

half past the hour of 11. I get goofy just because the ether demands it. Quirky radio. It's extremely satisfying. Put a price on it today. I coax you. I invite you. I don't beg you, but I would get down on my knee, just one, to say, come on, join the fun. Be a part of what's happening, what's energetic, what's moving. 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

0: me. Something you call love, but confess, you've been messing where you shouldn't have been messing. And now someone else is getting all your best. These boots are made for walking, and that's just what they'll do. One of these days, these boots are gonna walk all over you.
1: Uh-huh. 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
0: You keep lying when you ought to be truthin'.

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These boots are made for walking, and that's just what they'll do. One of these days, these boots are gonna walk all over you.

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They only did one song. The band is called Ice Bucket. They also have 8 listeners. Put this single out in 2011. Groove it, Ice Bucket.

Accordions welcome. Accordions encouraged. We have a new show on Friday afternoons at 3 called It's a little insider Irish session moment. You're moving tunes. It's a signal. 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Keith and Tina every Friday here on Tacoma Radio with a fairly new offering. Well-delivered and curated Irish tunes and songs from a couple of local high-level performers, knowledgeable about the music. 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That's what we are here at Tacoma Radio. We are music lovers. You say to me, I would take your radio, well, I'd rather go blind. I love my ears. And what did we do before we had Tacoma Radio 10 years ago, I ask you? Were you there when silence became us? You may have missed the moment, don't worry, it was quiet on 94.3 and now we're us here at 94.3. 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It's Wowdy Week. Wowdy!

It's hyperbole, to be perfectly honest. I'd rather go blind. Well, it's a twisted metaphor also. I mean, we don't have these kinds of choices. Life happens. We don't make choices like that, but, you know, metaphorically, you know, put out the justice scales. How would you prefer it to be bad? Well, you don't get to pick. It is always so much fun to hang out with you on a Tuesday morning. I'll be back next Tuesday to hang out with you again. In the meantime, stay well, stay strong, bon courage, and so forth. I leave you with a couple of good ones. Trust me.

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Thank you.

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Stir It Up always leaves a good impression, and my obsession these days, Guantanamera. 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

0: Now there's an iconic song for you. It's 12 noon here on WOWDLP in Tacoma Park. That means it's Tuesday, and that means only one thing. You are now entering the rock and roll rabbit hole. I am Walter, flying solo, or digging solo today. We've got a very special, doing something different today, which I will explain in a little bit, but... First of all, I'm sure if you have been listening to Wowdy for the past 36 hours or so, you're aware that it is our spring fun drive. So you're going to hear a bit about how I feel about this station. And if you share those feelings, hopefully you will feel motivated and inspired to make some contributions that help keep the lights on here, the electrons flowing, me and all the hundred plus other programmers here volunteer our time. Very generous community, very intelligent community, very knowledgeable, I mean, about music and, you know, it just shows you how large the universe of music is. And our little corner of the world, the rock and roll rabbit hole, doesn't even begin to scratch the surface. But we do have our niche. and we're happy. If Scott was here, I would use the word we. We're always happy when you're joining us on a Tuesday in the middle of the day. So yeah, anyway, today is a special episode. Oh, tacomaradio.org/donate. That's the quickest way to get to the place where you can sign up for a one-time or a recurring monthly donation. And if you like the Rock and Roll Rabbit Hole, please mention us. And if the word gets to me in time before the end of the show, I will hopefully have a chance to thank you on the air. Anyway, today is a special episode because this past Saturday I had the opportunity to host an event at a local groovy joint called the Mojo Mala Books, Records, and Cool Stuff over in Silver Spring with an iconic author, since iconic, I'm going to be throwing that word around a lot. James Grady lives here in the area, and he's best known for writing a novel called 6 Days of the Condor, and he's written many novels since then, and screenplays and TV scripts and things like that, but probably best known for the film version that became 3 Days of the Condor. I will get into that in the introduction. Anyway, it was a lot of fun. He talked about the connections between fiction, different types of fiction, and songs. And yes, they are very iconic songs, so you can't not know them. But we sat in a room together as a group and listened to these songs, and it was a lovely experience. So I'm gonna replay the audio from that event, so you can say you were there. But yeah, first let's get into the rabbit hole formally. Then we've got some remote words from Scott, and then we'll get right into the event.
1: That's fighting.

0: brings you down.
1: Hi there, this is Scott. Physically, right now, I'm probably at the Vince Lombardi rest stop on the New Jersey Turnpike, but I'm here with you in the rock and roll rabbit hole in spirit. 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I swear that Wowdy sounds better once you're a donor. Try it, and let me know if it works for you.

0: Hello, everybody. Welcome to Mojo Mala and a special event with author James Brady tonight. I'm a radio host. I co-host the Rock and Roll Rabbit Hole. My name's Walter. The Rock and Roll Rabbit Hole on Tacoma Radio, Tacoma Park, 94.3, tacomaradio.org. I feel compelled to do a callback on the song we just heard.
1: Do.
0: Father John Misty's I Wrote a Novel. Is it
1: Yes,
0: I Wrote a Novel. Yes. which sets the table for tonight's discussion. And I want to, most of the evening, of course, will be the floor will be James, belong to James, but I want to give him an introduction if you're not familiar already. And after he gives his talk, and we're going to listen to some music that he's lined up for us, we'll have a question and answer afterwards. So if I walk up to you and put the microphone in your face, don't be alarmed. So James Grady grew up in Shelby, Montana, where he consumed a steady diet of B-movies at theaters run by his dad, and drove his parents' car to the Prairie Hills outside of town to pick up rock and roll stations from as far away as Oklahoma City. He studied journalism at the University of Montana, and after returning home from a three-month stint as a congressional intern in D.C. during his senior year, he was inspired to write his first novel. In 1973, at the age of 24, he sold the book to a major New York publisher. That's the path that brought us 6 Days of the Condor, a thriller about a CIA analyst who goes out for lunch and comes back to find all of his colleagues dead. Sidney Pollack adapted it, slashing 3 days from the title in the process and moving it to New York, in a film starring Robert Redford and Faye Dunaway in 1975. It has been reported that the fictional intelligence unit James invented for the book also inspired the creation of an actual version by the KGB in Moscow. Now a published author, he came back to Washington during the dramatic waning days of Watergate, first working for his Montana senator on Capitol Hill, and then returning to journalism for 4 years on the staff of Jack Anderson, the great muckraking columnist who made a career telling Americans what their government was actually up to. Since Condor, he has written more than a dozen novels, TV and movie scripts, won major literary prizes in France, Italy, and Japan, and is one of our neighbors right here in Silver Spring. Rock and roll, plus movies and books, are the waves that have carried him forward through life. These are words he told me that I'm repeating back to you. Please welcome James Grady.
1: Thank you, Walter, and thank you, Michael, in the back there. I'm just so glad to look out and see smiling faces. That always makes me feel welcome and at home, and I hope you guys feel the same too. We're here tonight to celebrate and spotlight a blend of rock and roll and written fiction. Now I wanna focus on prose fiction, because while poetry is a huge influence on many of us, and also fits to some degree with what we're talking about, poetry and songwriting are almost identical. And I want to take us a little bit apart from that synthesis and go to the prose fiction that really lucky souls like me get to pound out in the hopes that it'll reach your eyeballs. We just heard, Father John Misty, and what we'll do tonight is I'm gonna be your DJ. And at the end of a little bit of an introduction of various parts of fiction, you will hear a song. But I'm not going to tell you what it is. I'll back announce it, but I'm sure most of you will recognize every one of the songs. So what I want to start with now is one of the key concepts of prose fiction, the three-act structure. Now, that seems very simple. I once had Stephen Cannell, who was a major TV producer, argue with me that, you know, Shakespeare sometimes used a five-act structure. And since he was Steve Cannell and I was working for him, I said, oh, great, you know. But let's just stick with the three-act structure. That's the beginning, the middle, and the end of a story. But there's another element that doesn't get much attention, and that's called the through line. You create this fictional story with characters, and you put them into this dilemma you've created. And it really, here's an epitome of the three-act structure. The hero makes a mistake. The hero must risk everything to fix it. And then there is a showdown on the horizon that we usually see with the hero or the protagonist winning or about to win. But now what I want you to do is imagine the through line as a second human being character who inspires and triggers conflict resolution in this story that we've created that has multiple possible outcomes. And when that is done and done well, that's brilliant writing.

0: I feel like everybody should have been issued headphones.
1: That was, I'm sure you all recognize it, Don't Worry Baby by the Beach Boys, written by an American author who is just now beginning to get recognized as a genius, Brian Wilson, who, what he had to go through when he woke up every morning was a tragedy, and he was able to overcome it and create some of the best music of the late 20th century. And he would follow, for the most part, the three-act structure of prose fiction at the same time. Now, I should also apologize to all of you. I may get a little emotional during some of these songs, but hey, you know, that's what we're here for. Now let's consider fiction triggered by an actual, real news event. Besides the event that an author uses, sometimes they use real people. And I want to talk about a couple examples here. There are a number of 9/11 novels that have been written. S.J. Roseanne is an author who had never done that kind of fiction before, but she did a really good job with hers. The dominant major political event of many of our lifetimes here was John F. Kennedy's assassination in Dallas. And that became a novel called Libra by Don DeLillo, in which Lee Harvey Oswald is a central protagonist character. It's a strange book. It is a strange book, but it shows you what you can do by using an actual news event to tell a different kind of story than that which we learned in school and in all the newspapers and nonfiction books we read about JFK's assassination. A little easier and actually more compelling fictional read was based on an incredibly famous murder in Los Angeles in the 1950s. The novel is James Ellroy's novel, The Black Dahlia, which was a major news event at its time, possibly unknown, possibly the work of a serial killer, but I don't think so. I think it was a one-time event. So when you think about fiction that is triggered by a real news event, what does it do for us? I would argue that such fiction helps us feel something real about our lives. And like our lives are at least recognized and chronicled for future generations. And that's the kind of hope that you can sometimes get from a great song.

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1: Our city's heart and soul persist. 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

0: You're listening to the Rock and Roll Rabbit Hole. I'm Walter. I'm going to step in from time to time because I have to and because I've got lots to say about Tacoma Radio. During our spring fun drive, we'll return to the program from recorded this past Saturday in Silver Spring at Mojo Mala. With James Grady, just in a moment. Of course, we just heard Bruce Springsteen there. James will have more to say on that. But let me just say, 10 years of Tacoma Radio has been an adventure with daily discoveries of new music and genres during a decade of unprecedented world events, like we just heard about. 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So, anyway, let's return to James Grady.
1: I'm betting all of you realize we just heard Bruce Springsteen singing the streets of Minneapolis. I would like to point out that Bruce Springsteen is the great American author of my generation. And he is one of the major examples of how fiction in rock and roll becomes the kind of fiction that we all absorb and love through books and often through Hollywood too. But Bruce, there's a reason we call him the boss. And while we're on it, let's talk about fiction centered on or powered by politics. Now, the term politics itself is key here. The Greek term polis, meaning public space, is where we got the term politics from it. That meant there had to be private space too. But in the 20th century, all that changed. Hiroshima and the internet separately changed the definition of politics completely. Politics now means any human or possibly AI interaction involving power, because politics is everywhere we go. But before that, well, and actually after that too, politics was an important part of our musical heritage. And you're going to hear two songs now that really exemplify how songwriting and music and rock and roll can deal with politics.

I'm sure all of you recognize that the first song was by an amazing human being named Billie Holiday, Strange Fruit. And the second one is Sam Cooke singing A Change Is Gonna Come, which is the core of politics. Change. Now we want to go to another core of our human life. It's one that we think about only probably, 1,000 times a day, each of us. Love. All fiction has a stream of love. Even serial killer fiction. Narcissism and love of self is the key to the villain in the serial killer fiction. And then, of course, there's the love of the minor characters who are all hoping to survive and move away from such a tragedy as that. Hate often powers fiction, but even there, it reflects love. Feeling or losing or failing at or not understanding or getting love, all those forces come together in both fiction and rock and roll music.

That was, of course, the great Etta James, and her song that still gets played on airwaves today, At Last. There's a reason for it. You just heard that reason. Now, there's something called the fiction of admonition that also has a huge force in rock and roll. It's the I told you so, or ha ha, or see, I was right and you were wrong. My boyfriend's back and you're gonna be in trouble. You know, there are dozens of songs like that. And Victorian literature, with its constrained prudence, had a lot of admonition for its readers. You know, oh, don't lose your virginity. You know, do what your elders tell you to do. Follow the king. Those are all stories of admonition at their heart. Now, in the 1950s, that force was still strong in our culture. In both the books and movies and the beginning sounds of rock and roll coming over the radio to that new thing that happened after World War II. Teenagers. Before then, as soon as you could walk out of your parents' house on your own, you were an adult. After World War II, oh my God, we had teenagers, and what are we going to do? One of the classic admonition fiction cultural forces events was a great movie called Rebel Without a Cause, starring James Dean, in which eventually his rebellion gets pushed down, and he shouldn't really have done all that. But the best admonition fiction, oddly enough, as Rebel of Cause did, also triggers compassion, fatalistic identification, realization, and maybe personal confession.

0: 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So I'm Walter, and we're in the middle of a very non-typical episode of the Rock and Roll Rabbit Hole, just in case you were wondering. but you know what? One of the things I really love about Tacoma Radio is like a collection of so many voices from the community. We like bringing guests into the studio. A lot of our fellow programmers do as well. So, you know, you'll hear voices from people who aren't, you know, radio DJs. Sometimes they're like young up-and-coming bands. Sometimes they're people who have written books or have, they've been around and have stories to tell. So really, Tacoma Radio is really a mind-blowing kind of a collective voice of our area here. So diverse and so rich with people and experiences. And of course, we love music here. Of course, in the Rock and Roll Rabbit Hole, we're always looking for new or exploring sort of scenes that you may not have thought about or discovered yet, past or present. I like to carry my wandering eye overseas a lot, find indie rock that's not in English. And I'm getting ready to head over to Europe just in a couple days here. So Scott will be carrying you through the next few weeks. He's got a loud show. His annual loud show will be coming up next week. Anyway, I wanted to, James Grady, who I got to host at Mojo Mala with Michael Abed, the owner, who invited me to participate in that. I'm thankful for that. We're going to continue listening to some more words and music select that James Brady shared with us on Saturday. He's the author of 6 Days of the Condor and many others.
1: How could we not talk about fiction and rock and roll without giving an example from the Nobel Prize for Literature winning Bob Dylan with the song, I would argue, that changed music and our culture forever, like a Rolling Stone. And the good news is for all of you, we're on the home stretch, you know? Another 6 or 7 hours and you'll be ready to leave.
2: We're flipping the record.
1: And in a way, that leads us to the next category. Hope and plea fiction. Fiction that is trying to be uplifting and rebellious in Camus' revelation that a true rebel doesn't say no. A true rebel says yes. And the yucky example of this, a racist example is Gone with the Wind, which ends with Scarlett O'Hara saying, "After all, tomorrow is another day." But hope and plea fiction can be wondrous by how it does it. It uses a common ground experience to reveal hope and plea. Now, have any of you ever been to a carnival? Okay. Have you ever ridden a centrifuge? This is the carnival ride that you get in and it spins you around in a circle and the floor falls away and there you are, flying through the space with nothing but gravity and the forces of nature keeping you alive. With that, I gotta play you one of the best songs you'll hear tonight.

0: That was Richard and Linda Thompson. It's Richard's first wife. Yes, Richard is one of the best singer-songwriters we have had since the mid-60s. He is probably responsible for the rise in Great Britain of folk rock when he came out of really just out of high school. And he plays Washington literally on almost every tour he does. So if you get a chance, go. I cannot urge you enough. The guy's a wonderful performer and a incredibly brilliant man. Now, there's another kind of fiction that I want to talk about. It's called muckraking and revelations fiction. All right, that means showing, not telling, hard or bizarre or sorrowful or productive realities and truth, which is the core of what muckraking should be all about. And when you think of it in fiction, you think of John Steinbeck, Grapes of Wrath. You think of John Dos Passos, USA Trilogy. Sinclair Lewis, It Can't Happen Here. Harper Lee, To Kill a Mockingbird. And James Baldwin with Go Tell It on a Mountain. And there's so many more. But I want to play for you now a muckraking and revelations piece of music that was written in about 12 hours to deal with what the group you're going to hear had seen going on in the streets of California.
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That was Buffalo Springfield, out of which came Crosby, Stills, Nash and Young. And it's one of those songs that is as contemporary today as it was in 1966. So, you know, I want to do talk about covering or rewriting other works in fiction. This is common in rock and roll and other musical genres. John Prine's Angel from Montgomery has been covered so many times, I don't even want to try and list them. It's a brilliant song. The Monkees, who were this reality TV group made in the 60s, who weren't really rock and roll stars, but they kind of made one. It's almost like if you had reality TV portraying you as a successful businessman, and that was able to you know, move your career along somehow. The Monkees had a song that was one of their hits called Daydream Believer. It was written by a guy named John Stewart, who came out of the Kingston Trio that he joined literally right after high school graduation. And the difference between John's version and the Monkees' version is one word. And I'm going to tell it to you right now. The Monkees' version is, oh, now you, after all this love and devotion that the singers are talking about to the women, they say, oh, now you know how happy I can be. That's a sweet teenage thing. John Stewart's version was, now you know how funky I can be, which changes the maturity level of the song immensely. So that's one way of adapting that goes on. Movies always adapt. You know, they are not always. They often adapt things like novels. Broadway is constantly reviving and updating. I think they're doing that now. There's, I think, two shows on Broadway now. The best example in prose fiction is 2024's great novel, James, by Percival Everett, that completely redoes Huckleberry Finn by Mark Twain. And by the way, if you haven't read that, grab it. I think there might be a used copy around somewhere that you could get. Often the covering or rewriting of another's works is done by songwriters as an homage. And that's what I want to play for you now.

And that was Joan Baez covering Bob Dylan. And I want to, you know, I want to hope that all of us live that song and manage to stay forever young. The last part of tonight, before we get to any kind of questions and answers you've got, and before you, you know, buy 7,000 or 8,000 things from Michael's store here, I want to talk about both music and literature that surpasses genres and styles. A few of the songs in the rock era, and fans also reveal themselves with few or no words beyond the title. Led Zeppelin, heavy metal and growling punk often do that, where you hear the title, you maybe hear hours or something, you know, but mostly you hear something more. You hear the expression of the music itself. In poetry, which I know we normally don't talk about, poetry comes close to breaking meaning and emotional connections with very few words. And if you really want the best examples of that, I'd go to haiku with the Japanese poet Basho, who is a tremendous one. The academics and experts recognize a category of poetry akin to what we're talking about, and they call it imagist, which I had never learned about until I saw that. A legendary poet with few words to tell and create an image of truth, revelations, and stay beyond his pen words was William Carlos Williams. And I am going to just read one of his more famous poems called The Red Wheelbarrow. So much depends on

upon a red wheelbarrow glazed with rainwater beside the white chicken. Wow. Wow. So now, besides saying thank you to you and the store, Michael and Walter, and me for getting to come here. I just, you know, I want to leave you with a song that surpasses genres and styles to trigger your imagination about your today and your tomorrow, and does so with its content, sounds, and a 6 words title. Vince Guaraldi's Cast Your Fate to the Wind.

0: 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I think Wowdy is in such a great place right now. So many great shows, so many great DJs. 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
1: 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I did it. I was on the panel last year, and it was a tremendous amount of fun. I hope it was for the audience. I think they seem to be enjoying it. I don't think they knew what to expect, the songs that we threw at them. But, that's just like any day listening to Wowdy, because we're full of surprises. And I think you like that, according to our listener survey that we just got results for. Anyway, TacomaRadio.org/donate is a great place to visit. And if you also hurry, if you donate in the next, 20 minutes, I'll be able to thank you on the air. I've already got a running list here, and I'm saving it because you're going to hear Scott's voice one more time before we go. Anyway, so at the end of the, James Grady, curated the last hour and 15 minutes of music for you, unimpeachable songs for sure. And then we had a question and answer. There was no music for the question and answer, so I brought songs of my own that's going to help fill out the last 40 minutes of today's show before Caroline comes in at 2. Taking us on a journey through DC's trans music scene and their fight for rights with a recap of Liberation Weekend. I know she's been working very hard on that, featuring interviews and music from Pool Kids, Snowing, Pretty Bitter, and more. So something to look forward to. So I did something a little different here with the music I brought. There's no thematic cohesion other than I thought it would be fun to play musicians, some beloved musicians who also are published novelists, writers of fiction. So I'm going to play a couple here now, and then we'll hear some Q&A, and then more authors who are also musicians or vice versa. So let's start off here, make sure I've got it queued up. I've got Wesley Stace and Robert Forster for you.

0: Robert Forster there, one of the geniuses who had a band called The Go-Betweens way back when. Songwriters on the Run, that was a song he wrote in 2009 and put out on an album in 2015 called Songs to Play. And nothing could be more timely. He made the list of songwriters who have written fiction because his first novel came out literally last Tuesday. He's written memoirs, of course, but many musicians write memoirs, but writing a novel is a whole different ball of wax, right? Songwriters on the Run is also the title of the novel, and clearly inspired the story. So, and before that, Wesley Stace, also known as John Wesley Harding. He's written several novels, four novels that I know of, starting with Misfortune back in 2005. His most recent that I'm aware of is called Wonder Kid. And that was pieces of the past from his self-titled album when he decided to, record under his own real given name. So now we've got more. We're going to go into the Q&A portion of it. So it's a more wide ranging, less, singular top single topic discussion. And I'm going to bring you more music from musicians who also are published novelists. Hopefully you have visited tacomaradio.org/donate by now. And if not, what are you waiting for?
1: Thank you, James, for that presentation and selection of music. A lot of the artists are presented here in this display, in case you hadn't noticed. So now we're going to have some question and answers. James, are you open to questions that are off topic, or would you like questions?
2: I'll answer almost anything.
1: Okay. So does anybody have any questions for James? Relevant to it, his talk or his
2: whatever.
1: Career or... How he hung out with Robert Redford at one point.
2: This is my new novel. My new novel is called Shadows on Sidewalks. On one level, it's an erotic noir novel. But on another level, a deeper level, it's a story about how all of us ended up where we are today, beginning in 2024. And it deals with not the power structure of America, but it's set in the heartland of America, where I think too often the heartland is ignored in modern fiction for the big three, LA, DC, and New York.
3: Can we buy it?
2: Michael would love to sell you copies, and I am here to sign if you do.
3: Thanks.
2: Yeah. So,
1: anybody else with a question?
3: 6 Days of the Condor was picked up by Sidney Pollack or whatever studio. How did they approach you? How did that all happen?
2: Wow. This is a story that is almost unbelievable. All right. I'm 24 and living in Montana, and I found publishers, a list of them, who would accept manuscripts that were not represented by an agent. And I sent it off, and the second one was W.W. Norton. They had made a corporate decision to pull 3 books from what they call the slush pile. Get William Morris Agency to sell those books to Hollywood. One of them was 6 Days of the Condor. And Dino De Laurentiis, the producer, said, "Hey, James, I knew it was going to be a movie 4 pages in," which was surprising because Dino seldom read more than 3 pages. But he, it was this rolling machine that was going on as Watergate and the CIA scandals were going on. And Sidney Pollack and Robert Redford wanted to talk about the politics of the era. Robert had already purchased this little book about something in Washington you may have known called All the President's Men, but he wasn't going to do that until the next year. And here comes a book that maybe lets him talk about the CIA. And they grabbed it. They kept calling me in Montana, and I kept thinking they were crazy, that this couldn't be true. And lo and behold, they were right. I was wrong. So that's how we ended up with 3 Days of the Condor, a phenomenal movie and far, far, far better than the book.
1: I was going to ask you about that too. Is the movie sometimes better than the book? is sometimes the soundtrack is better than the movie too?
2: Well, yeah.
1: Just to bring it back to music here.

0: This is so exciting. So many of you have already donated to support the Rock and Roll Rabbit Hole. Hey, Walter, would you read that list?
1: Yeah, you bet, Scott. I hope you're having a good drive up to pick up your daughter way up there in New England. So we do have some dedicated listeners to thank who mentioned the Rock and Roll Rabbit Hole when they gave. Hopefully many more people have donated. There are so many shows on Tacoma Radio. It doesn't hurt our feelings if you don't mention us because it's not a ranking anyway. Patrick, Evie, Liz, Becky, Rumi, we are very grateful for your contributions. Not only financial, but I know some of you have shows also, so you put in a lot of time, and we know what that's like. So anyway, we're grateful, and TacomaRadio.org is going to be open 7 days a week, 365 days a year, 24 hours a day. So visit. But this week is a really good time to visit because it's a spring sun drive, a fun drive. All right, here's another. I'll tell you who you're listening to in a sec. Oh, we just heard Willie Vlotten of his band, Richmond Fontaine, Portland-based alt-country band. He has been a very prolific writer for many, many, many years. His latest, The Left and the Lucky, was just released or published or sent out into the world on April 26th. So another fresh publication for you. And now we've got Louise Venner of Sleeper, Britpop band from the 90s. They put out an album in 2021. She's an author of 5 novels, starting with Good Night, Steve McQueen. This song is called Let's Start a Fire. And more Q&A after that.

0: a comment. I mean, firstly, I loved the music. It was a great selection.
1: Thank you.
0: We enjoyed listening to it. So when you chose the books for the politics, the political stories, you chose, you know, obviously a very, you know, very heartrending, The Strange Fruit is just such a powerful song. But when you were talking about it, I actually thought about a different song, which was the Boomtown Rats, I Don't Like Mondays.
1: Oh, yeah.
0: Because that was really powerful to me when I was like a kid, and it was about a girl going into a school in America and shooting her classmates.
1: Right.
0: And it just dragged this somewhat obscure Irish band out of the, you know, it became a major international hit, as you know. And of course, without that, Bob Geldof wouldn't have been the star that he was, and we would never have had Band Aid and Live Aid.
1: Right.
0: So, I mean, that was such a... I mean, I'm sure everybody else has a lot of different songs that they could fit these things, but that was just what I felt compelled to share.
1: I thank you for that. And what one of the things that shows in both fiction and rock and roll is how artists and writers evolve and how they can, when the Boomtown Rats recorded that, school shootings were not prevalent. They were like, what? No one, and now we go through around half a dozen a year. And that was not caused by the Boomtown Rats. That was predicted by them. So that's one reason I pay attention to music and literature.
2: Anybody else? Michael's got one. All right, that's a long walk.
3: My question is, when you're writing a book, do you tend to find a different playlist that matches the subject matter or the story that you're writing, or do you typically fall back on your favorites? And so in the example of Shadows on Sidewalks, did you find you were listening to different a new song or a new artist that helped to inform the writing?
1: When I'm writing the novel or a short story or really anything fictional, I have to be very careful not to listen to music while I'm at the keyboard, because suddenly I'm writing like whoever I just heard. But one of the things I do is I have a wonderful loft office, and when I go down to get my cup of coffee, I make sure the radio is on to a particular station or a different kind of station, sometimes a station that will be, for example, the book I'm writing now deals a lot with the classics from the 70s and the 80s, and I'll turn that station on. But the music inspires me. I'll be driving in the car, and we are trying to figure out how am I going to get Renee from point A to point B, and a song will come on, and she stands up and tells me how. So the influence, I'm hugely influenced by music, and especially vocalized music.
2: Anybody else?
4: I just wanted a little one, I'm sorry.
5: Yes, ma'am.
4: You said you worked for the Senate. I'm curious to know what issues you covered or what role you played there.
1: I was there in 1974, and it was a one-year fellowship, and by March of that year, we were just doing, yes, I worked on strip mining issues, and yes, I worked on a couple other things, but every day, Watergate got bigger and bigger and bigger, and took more and more of not necessarily our focus in what we were doing, but we couldn't think about anything. During Watergate, I saw a fictional concept come to life, which is the phrase, "and the rumors ran down the halls." You could step out into the hall, because this was before cell phones and social media and, you know, any kind of email, and you would see a staffer from this office see his buddy over here who would go to the girl next door in that one, and it would come to you. And this would go on with, really, by August of that year, it was like a wave going through all the Senate office buildings.

0: And if you want to see a published novelist rocking out on stage in the local area, then you might want to go to the Fillmore this Friday to see the Mountain Goats, who you just heard there, John Darnielle. He's published a few novels himself. Devil House is the most recent one that I know about from 2022. But they're playing at the it's so timely, right? Fillmore. Anyway, thanks to all of you who took our listener survey earlier this year. You told us that you love Wowdy for the discovery and the diversity you find here. 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Wowdy. All right, I got one more. The conclusion of the Q&A from James Grady's talk at Mojo Mala this past Saturday. And I think this is the part where I ask my question. And then I got one more author, Nick Cave, coming up here. Yes. The Death of Bunny Monroe is the last piece of fiction that I'm aware of from 2009. And then Caroline's coming along with a very exciting episode of DIY Not. So thanks to everyone who has donated, TacomaRadio.org/donate. It's not too late. It's never too late, but there's no reason to wait. I will see you in about 6 weeks. Scott's going to take care of the Rock and Roll Rabbit Hole while I'm traveling. And I hope you all stay well and enjoy the spring, such as it is. Until then.
1: I want to butt in and ask my question, which I don't know if it's really a good question or not, but a lot of things that we're talking about, like a lot of the songs that you played, they're extremely iconic. I mean, extremely iconic. And a lot of them came out before I was born. And yet they move me. You know, hearing Strange Fruit and Sam Cooke, still just completely devastate me, because I know that they're products of the time they were written in, and their audience were the people of their time, with pressing social issues in front of them. But the songs themselves have transmitted through the ages, Just this morning, I was reading an article in The Atlantic about UFOs. And it was talking about the whole conspiracy theory mentality, and especially how it came out of the 70s and the Watergate era. You were talking about the type of movies they wanted to put out. And the article did mention 3 Days of the Condor, like literally just this morning. So I guess my question is like, these are historical artifacts, but they're messages from the past to us, presumably people in the future. When you're writing, is there a sense that you're sending a message to the future, or are you just trying to capture a moment kind of in a bottle and, without thinking about the future?
2: You're trying, or I'm trying, to give the reader the most honest justification and truthful story I can, even though it's a complete fiction. I don't want to cheat a reader. I want to touch as many elemental things as I can within the context of this plot. And you always hope that 100 years from now there'll be the anniversary of Mojo Mala will have copies of my books on its shelf and they'll be bought. But I can't think about that. I have to think about the creativity that I'm doing when I'm doing it. It's like when Keith Richards woke up in the middle of the night and created the opening riff for Satisfaction. He didn't have a clue what he was going to do with that. And it became one of the more important songs that the Rolling Stones ever did.
1: And it was probably sampled in a million other songs, and you just hear those chords and you know it immediately.
2: Right? Yeah. Oh, yeah. Oh, yeah.
3: Well, and they were writing it because they were told to push out another record.
2: He had a little pressure on him, but, you know, he woke up in the middle of the night. I've woken up in the middle of the night with, oh, my God, you know?
1: Yeah.
2: So, are we done
1: if
2: now?
1: If you don't have any more questions, we can... more cookies and
2: you can
1: books.
2: Eat more cookies. You can buy copies of my book. I'll sign. I'm going to stay sitting right here till we're all kicked out of here, if that's okay.
1: Thank you, everybody.
2: Thank you for coming.
1: If you're not already following Mojo Mala on social media, I recommend it because he is putting on events fairly regularly now. Anyway, thank you all for coming, and come talk to Jim. Ha ha ha.

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3: Thank you so much to my friends in Snowing and Pretty Bitter for helping introduce the show this week. 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Now, I'm just going to keep things moving here. We got a lot to do today because this is the Liberation Weekend recap episode. I've got a lot of wonderful interviews. Start out with, what was Liberation Weekend? Liberation Weekend was a festival held about 2 weeks ago here in D.C., helping raise money for trans rights through the group's Gender Liberation Movement and No More Dysphoria. It was held over 3 days at the Black Cat and Transmission, and for me was a very personally important event. Last year, when I attended, I was just about a month in on hormones. But this year, I was attending and able to interview a whole host of bands and also got to fully be myself, Caroline, a year into transition. So I was going in this year trying to figure out what does liberation look like. And to do that, I decided it'd be good to talk to a few artists. I'll start that when I had a chance to sit down with the Philly emo legends, Snowing. Hope you enjoy this little chat I had with them. Want to go ahead and go around and introduce yourselves? That'd be wonderful.
4: Sure. Hi, I'm Willow. I play the electric guitar in Snowing.
5: I'm Chris. I also play an electric guitar.
6: I'm JR. I play the drums.
7: I'm John. I play the electric bass.
8: The electric drums.
4: Thanks for coming out, guys.
3: Yeah, and we're out here at Liberation Weekend a few hours before the first night kicks off. Why did y'all decide to play Liberation Weekend?
9: I think I'll answer this.
4: Take it away, Johnny. I wanted to play this last year. I saw it happened and was kind of like, oh, I'd like to go to that. I bought a ticket, but I like couldn't even go. I gave it away. But I was like, oh, it would be so awesome to play that. And then I basically asked if we could play, like, last year.
3: Why did he want to play?
4: I mean, it's a pretty important, like, cause to me, personally, as a trans woman. DC is just such a center of, like, punk and hardcore, especially to me, and I think probably almost everyone in this band. Just raising money for trans people who need help. We need it right now. It's a pretty desperate, scary situation in the United States. But yeah, that's really it. It's not super complex. It's just like,
3: fair enough.
4: If we could help raise some money for people and help, that's very much our MO right now.
3: I guess, why is it an important thing for you to devote your time as a band to helping raise money for causes?
5: I think it is like a fundamental part of like punk ideology to like do for your community, right? Mm-hmm. That's the only way that we win is to live in community and care for small communities that work and spread it.
4: Yeah, I mean, we all grew up in punk scenes that were not, you know, we all wanted to be in bands to have fun and go on tour and have fun. It was never like a money-making, like, goal. That never felt like the goal. And I think now that money can be generated by the four of us, I would just like to give it to people who need it. Just like, we all have jobs and relatively comfortable lives. We're very lucky. And this is a fun thing. And I think giving back is really, really important. It doesn't need to be fancy. I don't need power, you know? I would love to walk down the street and feel safe. I would love to be able to go to the bathroom in every state I go to. I would like to keep accessing my healthcare, whether it's transition related or not. I would like to not be discriminated against in any area, employment, housing, you know, et cetera. That's liberation. It's not a huge thing. It's just like, I want what everyone else has. It's not a lot to ask for. But I think when people in marginalized groups ask for something, it feels like they're asking for the world. And it's really just want what everyone else has. That's liberation to me.
5: You know, people can't imagine a world like that, like outside of communities like this. And I think that's what DIY is, right? It's like, and the liberation aspect of DIY is imagining a better world and then like hope, holding the door open for everybody.
3: I have y'all familiar with Mark Fisher. The line makes me think of a quote from him. He's a Marxist author who writes about how it's easier to imagine the end of the world than it is to imagine the end of capitalism.
5: Yeah.
8: Yeah.
5: Yeah. Yeah. I know that quote for sure.
3: Yeah. No.
9: It makes a lot of sense, yeah.
3: It does. And
9: sad sense.
3: Sad sense.
5: But
3: yeah.
5: it's like we've never tried it. We've never just tried it.
9: Right.
5: Giving everybody what they need.
3: And
5: we could stop.
3: Yeah.
5: You know, Willow and I live in Philadelphia. And all of us have lived in Philadelphia at one point or another. And we live in a city where more than half of the city budget goes to cops and pensions, and it's their police budget is larger than like some smaller countries' military budgets. And that's alarming. And we don't need that. So like, just give it, why don't we try it? Come on, what are you afraid of, Jeff? Elon?
3: And we get to be in a place tonight that is, as much as we can get, separate from that. Mm-hmm. Makes you think about that idea of how is music liberating and how does music bring us to liberation?
4: I personally think art is the most important thing to ever exist in humanity. I think it's what keeps us going. Mm-hmm. I think it's what we should be doing with our lives.
9: It is crazy how we don't really prioritize it.
4: Yeah,
9: like,
4: I mean, I think
9: that's part of capitalism.
4: That
5: is
4: part. They don't. Yeah. They big to capital
9: big
4: B,
9: big they. Yeah.
4: Big they. they don't want this. This is how change is enacted. Like, so many big movements have come out of music or have been aided by them. It's a powerful thing. It like.

0: are born here, I feel like. And playing it, I feel like it's important to go to the source and just be able to play music. I don't, you know, we're not going to stop legislation from being passed because we played a show in DC. I know that, but maybe some people could feel better because they got to go do this and be among people they like. Yeah, just personally, I wanted to be here and feel good because I almost never feel good when I come here. I want to love this city, but it's hard to, it's almost like separating the art from the artist. It's just like, it's not the district's fault. It's just a bunch of people who work here's fault, essentially.
1: I think that like liberation is power with and not power over, mm-hmm. right? It's like a simpler version of what I was trying to say earlier. And I think for me, being here, this is like the fulcrum of power over, mm-hmm. of the world. You know what I mean? Like, it's not just like what happens here and the things that come out of Washington, D.C. Nothing exists on its own, right? So like everything that's coming out of here has like global effect. Mm-hmm. And so to be that close to like that fulcrum of power is just a weird, it's like scary. It brings up, like, even for me, just a lot of, like, anger in, like, like, you want your anger to feel righteous. You want to direct your anger in the right place. And I think that that's what this weekend is for, is to, like, channel that anger, to meet new people, to build new community, and make sure you're not aiming, you make sure we're aiming our anger in the right place, which is here.
2: I mean, a lot of what Chris and Willow already said. For me personally, I live a very normal life, so it's very important to me, especially as I get older, we all get older, to like be part of the community and be here and do something that as a band is incredibly meaningful to us and, you know, support the cause that we're here to support. So yeah, I think that for me is the community piece of it is the most important.
3: Three good answers. I don't have much to add. I just think it's important to, you know, you can say things all day long. You can tell people how you feel about things, but like actually being here and being like, we're here to do this thing, to be present in this experience. I think that's important. Yeah. It's important for like folks outside of this band to see that we're playing the show because it tells them where we stand, you know? And
4: where does snowing stand?
1: I think at least for me, it's really, and we were talking about this on the way down here, that it's like, we need people to know, like there are, you know, like multiple generations of people that come to these shows. And we're lucky to get to play with people that we really admire, that we've admired for a long time, and also newer bands that are really amazing. But I think it's important to acknowledge that like, we want to play things like this. We want to do things like this because it, like John said, shows people where we stand. But not only that, it shows you that like if you are at a snowing show and something makes you uncomfortable, that you can come and find one of us or Chris Reject at the merch table and we will figure it out because everyone that comes through these doors needs to be safe, needs to feel safe and have a place to enjoy what's happening.
4: Yeah. Well, Last question for y'all, and this is another one that I want to answer from everybody on, full participation. the show's called DIY Not, and I just always love asking bands, what do you love about DIY music, DIY spaces, and existing in this scene, coming up in this scene? What is it that keeps you coming back?
0: Oh, I could probably talk for an hour about this.
5: That's kind of why I
4: want
5: to go
4: first. Yeah. let's. I know we can. Everyone can go forever, but if we can, you know, keep it concise, it'd be wonderful.
0: Yeah,
4: I know.
0: Minutes. Yeah, just 45 like minutes, 45 minutes.
4: Maybe 50.
0: Yeah. DIY is home for all of us, I think. Mm-hmm. It's where we started. It's comfortable. Not in a bad way. Like, we're not, like, withering on the vine here, staying in DIY. But it's the only way we know how to do this. Like, we went on our first, I would say, big tour, like, last year for the first time, and we were just, like, naive idiots. Chris has toured big tours, like, more than us, but, like, I was
1: still
0: just, like,
1: an idiot.
0: Still. Wait, look, you said it. You know, it's, like, it's a weird world to enter, like the music business world. Now we're like kind of butting up against it.

0: and it makes me think about how important DIY is and how important it is to like keep your head down here.
1: It starts as a rejection of like capitalist ideology.
0: Mm-hmm.
1: And I think that when we say what we are, we're also saying what we're not,
0: mm-hmm.
1: you know? And that's basically it for me. It's like, I see, it's almost like you see these little weather balloons in public. You're like, oh, I see you in an Algernon Cadwallader shirt. I know we might have something to talk about. Yeah, it does feel like home. It feels like we don't need a team of people that are going to get their hands on the stew. You know what I mean?
2: It's just, it was the, you know, it was the first place where it was like, oh, life can be different and people can have a community where people care about different things and care about each other. And that's really it. It's the place I've always felt most comfortable. And it's always kind of weirded me out that, you know, like when I see DIY become more and more like capitalist, it's just like, why would you want to take anything away from just being able to do it yourself? Like, do it yourself as much as you can, because then you're going to be doing it for you and the people around you. And that's all that's important. The community is all that's important.
3: Thank you so much to Snowen for joining me on the show there. I would love to point out how Willow is one of about half dozen different trans people you'll hear on the show today. I can think of very few other radio shows where that is true. 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We all want to get out of our own echo bubbles, whatever we say, in terms of what we take in for media. Donating to Wowdy is a way to make sure you can do that. Donate today at tacomaradio.org. After chatting with Snowing, it's time for the festival to begin. I personally was going through a little bit of a nervous wreck as I was playing the second set of the night with this Doggle Hunt. I don't need to dive into that too much, but let's just say it's a lot for a DIY act to get up on stage at Black Cat. But directly following us was one of my favorite sets of the night, where we heard the Philly-based band Gladdy play their song Push Me Down, and I'm going to let you take a listen to that right now.

That was Snowing There with Pump Fake, and what was a very cathartic set. There were some other great acts that night I didn't get a chance to feature, Evie Echoes and Locations and Spring Silver, but I want to go and close out now with the final act of the night, Laura Jane Grace. An absolute punk legend. It was incredible watching her perform. I was staying at the back of the venue, and you could just feel how much she meant to everyone there. You could see waves of hands rising in front of the stage, bodies moving in tides back and forth as people crashed up against the stage, while choruses of voices rose up, nearly drowning her out at times. She ended her set fittingly with the song True Trans Soul Rebel.

0: I don't know if God blesses my transsexual heart, but I do know this, that I felt blessed by the love of my whole trans community that night. And maybe that's what liberation is. I'd also like to take a moment to thank all of you who took our listener survey earlier this year. You told us that you love Wowdy for the discovery and the diversity you find here, that most of you tune in nearly every day, and that many of you found us through a friend. 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Maybe tell a friend about your favorite show, DIY Not also. As you went to the second day, I got a bit of a late start. Took a while to get out of Black Cat that night. My car got snowed in the sense of I got blocked in by Snowing's van. But I quickly made my way over to Transmission the following morning to sit down for an interview with the front woman of the band Ultra Deluxe, Max. And I'll go ahead and let Max take it away from here.
1: My name's Max Narotsky. I'm the singer and also like producer, composer of the band Ultra Deluxe. I use she, they pronouns.
2: How does music and how do events like this bring us closer to liberation?
1: Yeah, so I mean, I'm a communist, I'm a Marxist-Leninist, and I think music is important, but like it's not gonna be done through vibes alone. It's gonna be done through an organized working class. Like we can push the needle, but ultimately artists, if they're working class, they will be involved. But it's like, if you're a capitalist, whether you're an artist or not, you're benefiting from the capitalist superstructure. So the major change that will come, like what's affecting trans people the most, access to medicine, that's a capitalist problem. That's not just for trans people, although we are affected by that. It's for everyone that's working class. Because our medicine costs money, housing costs money. I mean, we know like homelessness rates in trans people are much higher than cis people, right? And so like, how do we help trans people? We have to destroy capitalism. That's like, we can push the needle with like people accepting who we are. But if we can't do that until everyone's needs are met, like materially. So at a music event like this, I think it's good because like we're getting people together, like-minded people, you know, left-leaning people, but like we have to push them in the direction of organizing. I was doing some work with the Party for Socialism and Liberation, the PSL, and at a meeting, I was like, oh, it's hard to get people to come to meetings or general interest meetings. Do you have any recommendations? And they said, yeah, one strategy we use is say, ask five of your friends, hey, do you guys want to get lunch and then go to this meeting? And I did that and I was able to bring like seven of my friends. So it's like kind of tricking people to go, because obviously going to a punk show is more fun than going to a communist meeting. I mean, even most communists would agree with that. So it's like, if we can get them in the space where we're collectively working together as a unit over the core belief of, you know, good music, that is an opportunity to meet many people. And I think that that is the role the artist plays, is with the platform and with the space that you have to belabor that message and to a large group of sympathetic people.
2: If people are going to shows like Liberation Weekend or other punk and DIY spaces, people that are clearly queer and care about leftist issues, what steps should they take in order to get involved and work towards creating the world they want to live in?
1: Yeah, I think like I'm talking so, you know, jargony and like theory based. And I think like not everyone needs to have read theory or know all the theory. Like in a perfect world or utopia, in a more equitable world, like people still have the jobs they're good at. The artists make the art, the teachers teach, the cooks cook. And so you shouldn't think, if you're like a chef, right? You shouldn't be like, I need to go to the library and read 8 billion pages of communist books. I should be making food. So whatever you are good at, if you're a musician, use your music, book the show. And then all I would say is make the show a benefit. Or honestly, like we're all working, you know, we need to. So maybe if you can't afford to make it a benefit, play the show, but have an org table at the show, right? And so I think everyone should do what they're good at and play to your strengths. If you're a musician, don't force yourself into a different peg or a different hole or whatever the phrase is, right? And so I think like coming to a show, these are spaces where we can get plugged in. I think we have a bunch of orgs here. I know like DSA is here and like just like I think presenting a space, because I've only really been organizing since 2020 and I've been like political or socialist for a lot longer than that, but I didn't know where to go because it's not like a big part of like, hey, this is where you go to organize.
2: We live in the imperial core. Yeah. There's not big ads for the socialist stuff.
1: Yeah. So, and putting that stuff, the legal stuff, which is most political orgs is fully legal to be in a political organization. Just that's the place where you can get plugged in. And I mean, You know, DSA is a good place to start. I think PSL is doing good work as well. There's also a bunch of mutual aid groups. Food Not Bombs is in like every city on the planet, not just in America. So that's like, at shows like this is where you're going to meet like-minded people. I mean, we're not having cops or ICE agents come to this show. And legally they can't, because Transmission would never let them in due to the one good thing that America is doing right now is businesses can block ICE if they so choose. So, so this is a safe place to discuss these things and get connected. And by platforming these orgs that Liberation Weekend is doing and having them here physically, that's how people can get plugged in. Like, I know Hit Like a Girl is playing this weekend. The singer runs No More Dysphoria, right? So that, just talk to the singer. They will get you plugged in.
2: I think it's really important to highlight the work of, like I said, No More Dysphoria, these groups that give very specific material aid. They say, we will give money to trans people to help them stay alive.
1: Exactly. Like, there's two things that you can do when you're organizing. You can organize politically, whether it's for a candidate, like a socialist candidate, or just in general for class conscious building, which is good. That's long term. You're not going to fix anything immediately. You'll fix things in the long term if you believe in it, which I do. But we also need to support people materially, keep them alive, whether it's trans folks getting the surgeries they need to stay alive, or people just getting food regardless of their gender identity. Like, those are two paths that you can take, and you pick whatever you can do is the right one. Whatever you are interested in or the capacity you have, that's the one to do.
2: So, sort of been dancing around this whole time, but what does liberation look like to you?
1: Right. So, I mean, for me, like, obviously, like, I'm biased because I'm a communist, so I believe that abolishing capitalism would lead to liberation, right? Like, I am a high school teacher. I'm a public school teacher. I love my job. But I chose that career path very early on when I was, like, in early college, because I was like, I have autism, ADHD, and depression. I need a job that has healthcare. I love being an artist, but I was like, I'm too mentally ill to not know where my healthcare is. And so teaching, I love history. I think kids are really cool and they're really funny. And so I was like, I'm choosing this job for many reasons, but like, I need healthcare. I can't function without the certain medicines I need. So I think like that's, I don't have freedom. Like, I love my job and I would probably choose it if universal healthcare were a thing, but not everyone's so lucky to like their job. So like having the freedom to live, right? And so I think like, liberation means like the things that are forcing us into things or coercing us into work or coercing us into cis heteronormativity, like those need to be abolished, right? And, you know, the abolition of private property, the abolition of capitalism and imperialism that we're doing would also help.
2: Do you love plan show so much? What keeps you coming back to DIY spaces, and what keeps you in this weird little world of ours? And
1: like, yeah, I love DIY. Like, I'm 32. I've been booking DIY shows since I was 17. Like, I got connected with the DC scene, you know, a couple of years ago, but some really that's community. I mean, like, and also, you know, everybody's pretty like-minded. So I, regardless of where I go, the politics of this country are terrible. So it's like, you're there, whether we're going on tour or not, like, I'm going to see people that not only like, I like what they're doing, but like, they're my friends, you know? And I think we need to hold these DIY spaces. We need to keep them in business, honestly. Like, we need to patronize them, give them money, help them pay their rent so that we can have these organizing spaces. We can have these shows. Like, go to DIY spaces, keep them in business, because that is, like, the one thing that, like, capitalism cannot, like, automate, right? Like, there's this communist that's big on TikTok and Twitter, Madeline Pendleton, and she was talking about how, like, AI cannot automate a good artist. They can make slop. But like, that's the one thing that they cannot automate. And so that's the thing we have against the AI capitalist machine is like, as long as we keep these places in business, keep the lights on, help them pay their rent, we can do the things we need to do, which is, you know, we can get the pressure valve, we can like get that catharsis and also that group, you know, community and also make art and organize. And it's like, that's DIY. That's doing it, honestly, doing it together. Do it yourself, but also do it together.
2: DIT.
1: Yeah, DIT.
2: Awesome. Well, thank you so much.
1: Thank you.
2: It's been a pleasure chatting with you.
1: Yeah, thanks for having me.
0: 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After that interview with Max, the shows finally began at Transmission. There are a lot of wonderful bands again, but I only have time for a few. Just want to make sure to shout other bands who played, like Somebody's Daughter, Ren Riot, Cryptid Summer, and OK Cuddle. But first, we're going to hear from Ultra Deluxe. And just to set the scene for you, there are two things going on here. One, Max brings out one of those giant parachutes, like you get in elementary school, into the pit. And so suddenly, you start having a pit that is forming underneath a parachute. Second thing, Max talks all about radicalism, and there's some great elements of that happening at this show, where you saw members of DSA actually going around and handing out Narcan to people in the crowd, making sure they actually had what is needed to help save someone's life from an overdose. We're going to go and hear the track Manufacturing Medicine by Ultra Deluxe, and we're going to go right on into a track by Crush Fund, and I'll talk a little bit about Crush Fund right after this, but this is Manufacturing Medicine by Ultra Deluxe.

That was Crash Fund with FFS. And if you could believe it, their sound was absolutely punishing at Transmission. They sounded so huge, felt like they'd constantly blow the top off of the venue. Despite it being 4 p.m. on a Saturday afternoon, they're able to get girls spin-kicking, running into each other, moshing like crazy. It was an incredible atmosphere from a wonderful band. I'd also like to take this moment to remind you, again, it's our fun drive right now. If you're curious, if you're trying to come up with an amount to donate, let me give you some symbolic suggestions. Maybe something with 94.3 in it, in honor of 94.3 FM, our station number. 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After finishing up a Transmission, I hopped on my bike, rode 20 minutes across town, just in time to make it over to Black Cat for the first set of the night, where I got to catch adult human females play their very fun song, Tuck Tuck Goose. Hope you enjoy this one.

0: 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Again, I'm sadly limited by time and can't feature the rest of the wonderful acts that played on Saturday night, but I'll shout them out right now. Other acts were MX Lonely, Regana, Bambara, I'll call them Peed Jeans, and we closed out with Debbie McCallion. But before I knew it, it was the next day, another day to figure out what exactly liberation meant in this context. And well, the next person I wanted to ask was the frontwoman of a band called Peach Rings. I met Ramona at a coffee shop right on H Street, and when the band showed up, it was very clear that they're from North Carolina, in the best way possible. We're talking real tree hats, ratty punk hair, rugged coolness to all of them. As I, the city slicker, rolled up in my Sydney Sweeney X Dickies X Ford collab khakis that, for some reason, I own. But enough about that. Let's talk to Ramona about what it means, or what liberation means to her. I hope you enjoy this conversation. Want to start by introducing yourself?
1: Yeah, hello. I'm Ramona Barton from the band Peach Rings from North Carolina. We're just kind of everywhere in North Carolina because we're spread out across the state. We're like an emo pop punk band with like a big focus on like melody, kind of like power pop kind of hooks and stuff like that.
0: What brought you to Liberation Weekend? Why did you want to play this fest?
1: Well, we got asked by Echo Astral about sometime last year, and I didn't go to the last one, but I wanted to go to the last one. And some of our friends in the band Motocrossed came last year, and it just seemed like such a great festival. And when we got asked to play it, it just seemed like such a good opportunity. And we've never played up here in DC. Also, it's just a great like cause. It's a good thing to be raising money and awareness for.
0: Can you talk more about like why this is an important festival to you? Why this matters?
1: Yeah, of course. I think that like being a trans person, it's obviously very important to me, but also just like the current state of the world, the current administration, like the way that trans people are being treated in this country. And specifically like as someone who's a Southerner, I think like obviously this is more up north, but just like just helping trans people around the country is super important right now when people are being displaced from their homes, like in Florida. And like, I know like a lot of people have had to flee their hometowns and like home states. And so to just like, it just feels like an important time to be saying something when they really want us to be silent. I think that right wing, but also the left wing has kind of like thrown us under the bus, just kind of scapegoat trans people into a huge issue when it's like, we're not trying to do anything. We're just trying to hang out and exist, and they want us eradicated. So it's important to stand up for our rights and for ourselves.
0: Can you talk more on the experience of being a Southern trans woman? Because like a lot of the folks at this festival are DC, New York, Philly, and they're sort of known as like very trans friendly cities, but there's a sense that the South is not that way at all.
1: Yeah, I think it's like surprising. I think that there's so much beauty and acceptance in the South, and I'm very proud of being from the South and like being a Southerner. I think that there are obviously difficulties and there are a lot of prejudiced people, but I also have had experiences back home with like old conservative religious people who treat me as more of a woman than like people in New York have. Like there's a real sense of like, and sometimes in the South, they might talk about you behind your back, but there's a real sense of like Southern hospitality. It's a real thing. And people are very kind. And there are a lot of queer people in the South. And I think they kind of find each other. I think that it can be isolating as a kid. That is, I think, to me, what was the hardest being trans in the South was definitely like growing up and being like the only trans person at my school kind of thing. Like, I think that was very difficult and very isolating, but as I've become an adult and like been able to find circles, there's great queer spaces. There's great queer communities that I think are really overlooked when people talk about the South. Like, I think like we're here on tour with our friends Motocrossed from North Carolina as well. And like, there's multiple trans people in that band. All of our friends back home are trans people. There's lots of trans people in the South. I think that it's just overlooked because it's like a red state.
0: So speaking about the South, are there influences from the South that come through in your music?
1: I think so. I think in the music we're writing currently, I would definitely say so. We have some new music coming out actually next month that has like banjo on it. And writing like the second Petrinks album, we're drawing a lot more from like where we're from, what kind of like came up around us, like music wise and also just like location wise. I think in the music that exists though, I guess just like there is definitely some, there's not a ton of twang to my vocal, but like I definitely don't like try to mask it. Like I think I sing some things in odd voices compared to like a northern dialect, but like I don't think that our current music that's out is maybe super southern inspired, but that is something that I want to like, that we're writing towards now. I think that for me, like being embracing, like being a southern queer person is like not recent for me in like the last like year. Sorry, this is kind of convoluted. All of the Petrinks songs that are out, I wrote when I was 19 years old and I'm 25 now. Mm-hmm. So it's like, I've shifted a lot since then. So it's like in those, there's a lot more like self-doubt and like less self-assurance. Mm-hmm. And I think now where I'm at as an adult, like I don't feel that way anymore, but I'm still really proud of the songs that I've made. And I think they're good songs, but it's just like, I'm in a different place in life. And so I'm pulling from new things to inspire me.
0: How's that experience been writing as someone that's 6 years older, is confident in themselves and is in a very different place?
1: It's been really nice. It's changed how I write songs for sure. I still write about transness and queerness. I think that that is ingrained in who I am and it's always going to be a part of my art. But I also think that when I started out writing songs, I was not even really transitioning yet. I mean, like, I guess like medically transitioning, I had like, I was not in a good place with self-esteem, with self-image, and I was very alone. I started writing songs during like COVID-19, so like the first like lockdown. So like I was very alone and like there's just a lot of like self-hate and self just like, yeah, just no confidence. And I think that like I've really come far in that ground, and obviously I'm always growing and learning, and everyone has their days where they don't like themselves, and I'm in an emo band, so it's like, it's a little still self-hatey. That's just kind of the genre. But there's several songs that are some of our biggest songs that are much more focused with being, I think, like in a state of transness where you maybe don't love being trans. And that is not how I feel today. I am very proud of who I am and I like who I am. And I think that when I wrote like a song like Dream Girl, which we're playing tonight, I wrote that in a time when I wanted nothing more than to not be trans. And I've 180'd on that. But now we still play the song because I think it's a beautiful song and it captures a feeling. And it's like, that was me at one point, and it feels special to touch in on that. And it also resonates with a lot of people who are maybe in that part of transition. I think that's very common for a lot of people. Mm-hmm. And then like, it's just a process and you're growing through it. And I think, I don't know, it's been interesting to kind of grow up. I'm not very old, but to grow up and like see my writing shift in real time.
0: Love to hear more about this idea of loving being trans, because I feel like to me a lot of the idea of trans liberation is allowing us to be able to love who we are and love the fact that we're trans. How did you get there, and what is liberation to you?
1: I think for me it is to just like be able to live freely without just like bigotry around us. Like it's like I shouldn't have to worry about going to a bathroom. I'm not an athletic person, but I'm like, I should be allowed to play a sport. Like, that's the most inconsequential thing in the world. Mm-hmm. Put me in women's sports, I'm going to lose. I'm terrible. But, like, I should be allowed to play. I don't think that there should be, like, policing on, like, how we medicate our bodies, how we transition. And I also hope just, like, we can get to a point where it's, like, I don't want to, like, eradicate labels or something like that. Like, I think it's important to be, like, no, like, I am trans. Like, I think that's cool. I don't think we should be like, I don't know. I think that it feels like there has to be like in a societal view, one way to be trans. And it's like, I don't really agree with that. And I think that we should just be able to do our own things. Mm-hmm. How I got to this point has really just been a lot of growing up. And like, I think for me, like HRT has been life-saving. I think like it's a pretty common experience, but I'm like, it does just take time, and it can feel like in your first year or so, it can be like, ah, not enough's happening. It's like, oh my gosh. And it's like, I'm about 6 years in and I'm like, I don't really think about, like, I don't think about being trans in the way that I did when I was like 19, 20. I used to think about it every day. I used to think about how I was presenting. I used to think about like what I looked like. And now I'm like, I'm just me and I am a trans person, but like more than anything, I'm just myself and I'm a girl. And I don't really like, there's not that like doubt or worry about like how other people perceive me, I guess.
2: So in a larger sense, how do you think music is liberatory?
1: I think like for a long time there's like protest music, and like I think that like it can be used as like a political method to make statements. I also think just like being like a kid or like a teenager and hearing a song that speaks to you is extremely important.
2: Mm-hmm.
1: And like we're not like a super successful band by any means, but having like moms come to shows and say like my 13-year-old daughter like just came out and like your music means so much to her is extremely just touching. And like, it just like makes me cry. Like, it's very emotional. And it's like, I think to me, like that is liberatory for like someone younger than me. And when I think about when I hear songs by my favorite artists, like what it means to me to like be recognized in song and have someone vocalize thoughts you thought only you had, I think it's extremely important in making someone feel not alone. And I think like at this time when people feel very alone, that's really helpful. I also think it's like a great fundraising method to do shows, to put on an event, something fun, and raise money for a good cause is extremely, I don't know, it's a good way to pool resources, I think.
2: I always like to wrap up by asking people what they love about DIY music.
1: What I love about DIY music is probably how everyone in DIY is going to buy our new album, Hang Out Forever, on vinyl on May 22nd through Three Count Records. No, I think the DIY is a super great community. I think that like, I don't know, I've wanted to play music since I was like a child. I remember being a kid and my favorite band is Weezer. Make of that what you will. But I remember listening to Weezer in the car with my mom and being like, and I want to do this, like learning to sing harmonies to the Green Album. But I never really thought about like, how do you do that as a not famous person? And for me, like it was so formative to see the band Dollar Signs. They're kind of like North Carolina DIY punk legends for me. And like they ran like an open mic in Charlotte, North Carolina. And I grew up going to that and like just being able to be around that space and be like, oh my gosh, these are dudes who are just like working desk jobs and they make super awesome little pop punk tunes. Mm-hmm. It was just really special and taught me like, okay, I can do this. And then going through DIY spaces, especially like in the last few years, going from like playing live shows as a solo project with just me and my laptop and a guitar to playing with a band, it's just been so welcoming and so fun to meet all these different people and play different venues. And just people are so excited about music. Like I think in a time when like ticket fees are insane, Ticketmaster and Live Nation kind of monopolizing the like large scale music industry, there's so many people that want to go see shows and want to come see shows for like $5-$15. And they're so excited about music. Like last night we played in Philly and like, I just feel like there were so many people there that were so excited like about us and like, we're happy to see us, but just to see music in general. And I think that was just very cool and special to see that kind of feeling of music touching people, to see people get kind of overcome with the sound and jump around or like be moved by like a slow burn song. It was just very special. And I think that DIY provides a really good outlet for people to express themselves, for people who are maybe not as represented in the mainstream music industry. So like queer people or people of color. And I think like, yeah, obviously like it has its like kinks, it has its problems sometimes, but I think that it does a lot of good and it's important to a lot of people. And I don't think I would be who I am without DIY music. I'm Ramona from Peach Rings, and you are listening to WOWD LP Tacoma Park.
0: Thank you, Ramona, for reminding us what we're listening to. Also remind you again, it's our fun drive right now. And at Loudy, we DJs are passionate about the music we play and the artists we interview. And we have complete freedom to create our own playlists and present what excites us. At Loudy, you hear great music and you connect with engaging programmers. Thanks to our listener survey this year, we know that you value our DJs and the musical adventure we take together on the air. Help kick off 10 more years of musical discovery right now at tacomaradio.org. Up next, I want to go and share that song that Ramona referenced to you, Dream Girl. I've got the original demo that she posted. Sadly, don't have a full band version, but I think this is a very touching piece. I hope you all enjoy it.
3: two, three,

0: I want to very quickly shout out the rest of the artists that played at the day two or the day three shows over at Transmission. That'd be Emotional World, Soul Meets Body, Motocross, Latchkey Kids, Jade Weapon, and of course, Peach Rings. I sadly had to miss a lot of those sets because it's already time for me to hop on my bike, make that ride all the way over to Black Cat again. As I rode, I sat thinking a lot about maybe liberation is being able to belong wherever we are. Ramona's interview really left a big impact on me, and that perspective of a Southern trans woman. As I arrived at Black Cat, though, it was time for me to go and sit down with yet another band, because your host never takes a break. I had the chance to chat with Tallahassee emo legends, Pool Kids. Hope y'all enjoy this really wonderful interview I had with them.
1: I'm Christine. I'm singer and guitar player in Pool Kids.
2: Hello, I'm Andy. I play guitar in Pool Kids.
3: Hi, I'm Nicolette. I play bass.
4: And I'm Caden. I play drums.
0: Awesome. Well, thank you so much for joining me today.
1: Thank you so much.
0: And we are here hanging out before the last day of Liberation Weekend gets going. How are y'all feeling about being here, being in D.C.?
1: Feels great. We love... What?
5: I mean, like... You go.
1: Well, in terms of playing a show, DC is like my absolute favorite like crowds that we've ever played to. So
0: not a big deal.
1: In that regard, I'm stoked to be here.
2: Yeah, I agree. It is always a pleasure to be here.
3: Yeah, I totally agree with everything Christine said. It's just it's impossible to not have like a so DC. Yeah. We're here. After everything last night and everything that's been going on, but we're really happy to be here and like so excited and stoked to be here, especially for like Liberation Weekend. Mm-hmm.
0: If you're willing to talk a little bit more about this, I'd love to hear more about, it sounds like there are a little bit of complicated feelings around what it's like to be in DC for a band.
3: Elephant in the room, like there's so many horrible things happening from like this current administration and that have been like going on for decades. Like it is arguably part of the entire project of America, but it's absolutely an extremely loaded time to see so many people we love, to see our like neighbors and our community members straight up suffering. Like all of us are feeling this. Like there are so many like horrible things happening, and it's just like, it's tough to be feel like you're in like the like rat's nest of it right now. We were driving past, like looking at some of the government buildings and just being like, well, there they all are. An attitude that we've definitely always had, but it's just only gotten freakier these last handful of years, it feels.
1: Yeah. And but it does feel nice though, like in a place like this to be able to come together in a room like packed full of people that were your all on the same page about everything with, so that can feel extra important for that to happen in a city like this. So
0: obviously it feels great to just play a show here, but this isn't just a show. How does it feel knowing you're playing a show that is sort of working against those awful things that you just talked about?
1: It's cathartic, and it feels like there's an extra layer of like purpose to the show. It's like not often that we really end up having the opportunity or chance to like play a show that's actually has like a greater purpose like this. So it's a good feeling.
3: Yeah. We like obviously like are bothered, angered, furious about the current like state of the world, but we love our trans siblings. We love our trans family members and friends. And like, I don't know, it's important to show up to things and be there as allies, but it's like now more than ever, it's more important to like stand up and like loudly and proudly say that we're here. We stand with trans people, obviously. Yeah, it's just, it's important to do that. And it feels good that we can all together come together as a community to be a part of this. Yeah.
0: I feel like this kind of answers the question I was about to ask, but why was it that you wanted to play Liberation Weekend?
2: None of us in this band are trans, but as cis people, we want to represent that we are allies and that we're on the team, that we're here for all of our LGBT plus, you know, greater community, queer folk. You know, we say it every night on stage.

0: that you feel represented in this world and that you feel safe in this world.
1: I think it's also important, like, for a while, I genuinely thought, I'm like, people obviously know where we stand. Like, I almost thought it didn't, like, have to be said. But then, like, after a while, I realized, like, I think if you don't clarify where you stand, people who you don't agree with might be thinking that you actually are on their side. And they might be thinking you're this, like, quiet, you know, supporter of what they think. And so it is just, like, important to be like, yo, like, that's not welcome here and at our shows. So.
2: To me, I think that it's, we're trying to share the idea that anyone can do this. Anyone can make music. Anyone can be on a stage. We all should be allowed to fully express ourselves creatively. Sorry, stumbling. Yeah, and that at least, like, for Christine and I specifically, as non-men, we, like, are just stoked that we can, like, hopefully make other non-men feel empowered to share their music, to pursue that. Like, it wasn't truly until we saw other, like, non-men performing on stage that we had the huge aha moment of, like, we could do that too. Why aren't we in a band? Why aren't we doing that in, like, our own, like, separate paths? And so to me, I feel like that is, like, the biggest mission statement for Pool Kids. And it's not just about non-men wanting to do this. It is anyone who has ever felt like an outsider or, like, they don't feel represented looking at, like, the Rolling Stones or whoever.
3: Coming from the emo world of genre that's, like, very heavily masculine, dominated by white men, how's it been taking that inspiration and then finding your place and carving that space out for yourself?
1: You know, it's like all we've ever known. You know what I mean? It's like since our first, like, shows, it's, you know, and honestly, even before the, you know, entering into this music scene, like, Nicolette has all these stories of, like jazz bro types, I don't know, that she was surrounded by, like, learning and stuff. And it's just like, kind of feels like music in general is like a male dominated space. So I don't know, it can be difficult. Sometimes it feels like you're, like, going against the grain. I don't know, slowly we've discovered, like, we finally are doing our own, like, headline tours. And so it helps and is nice a little bit to try to create a package where we don't feel like outsiders on our own tour. So that's been, like, a safe, like, pocket that has helped. So we find our ways of coping.
3: When you think of the word liberation and living in a world where we are liberated, what does that look like to you? And how do events like this get us there?
0: I think liberation to me means that everyone feels a sense of safety and security, honestly, that they can walk the streets without fear of persecution, without fear of hatred and violence. And obviously, those are very lofty goals for all of us participating today. That, to me, is the goal. And everyone participating in this weekend is not going to rest until that goal is at least advanced towards, made some, you know, steps in the right direction. And sadly, we live in a society that is dominated by, like, incrementalism. But if we can be part of that change towards, you know, this freedom, this sense of, like, self and sense of being where, again, that, like, that safety and that security are stressed and forefront, then we've done our job.
1: I would say it looks like everyone's lives and struggles being treated and valued as equally, and their successes being celebrated equally.
2: Yeah, it definitely, like, plays into a lot of the things we've already talked about for this interview. I mean, I really feel like part of, like, liberation will, like, just, it means freedom, it means joy, it means representation without it being a gimmick or something that, like, feels like we're bending over backwards or a tokenized sort of thing. Like, it's just, it's freedom for everyone to live life as, like, with as much joy and love as, like, everyone who gets to just take that for granted every day.
4: And I believe liberation looks like to me is that everybody gets to live the same life that I do. I'm a blonde haired, blue eyed cis male. I will never get a speeding ticket. It's not fair that, like, all my other friends have to struggle like that. And so, like, being part of Liberation Weekend means a lot. I'm very, very grateful to be a part of this. I guess as long as, like, I'm around, I need to use

0: my voice always and be with pool kids. But like that being said, like as we were saying earlier, as we like every show we speak what we say, and I think we should do that forever. I think we do plan on it, but like we've never lost an opportunity from that. And if we do, it's not the right opportunity. So I'm very grateful to be a part of this like weekend, and I hope one day that everybody gets to experience, I guess, what I experience.
1: Yeah, and this can be for anyone to answer, but how do you think an event like this gets us closer to that dream?
2: We're building the world we want to see. Like, that's exactly what this event is to me, is like, this is like what we, like, obviously it's a special, exceptional, like, festival that was put together. And this is just like what we want the norm to be, and like what we can all work and contribute to make that happen. Like, this is just like one like example of the things that we can do. Like, and I truly believe that one day, like as special as Liberation Weekend is, like we're going to live in a world where it's just the given.
3: Mm-hmm. I also just think like things feel kind of hopeless, and even like sometimes when you do things to try to help, even like this, I'm like, is it going to do anything? Like, is this hopeless? You know what I mean? But I think it's important to have hope, because otherwise everyone will just give up and we will like lose and not get the, you know, the goal that we want here. So I think coming together for stuff like this, like I think it can kind of create like a sense of hope, which is important.
1: Why do you love DIY? What keeps you doing this?
3: The value of having a certain level of, honestly, like complete control over everything you're doing is really important to us. And that's something we've been able to maintain, even being signed to Epitaph and stuff. So yeah, being in control of what you're doing with your music and your message and stuff like that, I think is important.
2: Yeah, it's do it yourself, do it your way. Like, not to make it sound like such a corny slogan, but like that's how I feel, is like DIY has just always felt like empowering to me. And like, again, like it's just like we're creating the thing that we want to be the norm, and we are going to push it through. And yeah, I like love DIY, and I love that that is like where we learned how to be a band and like became part of a broader community.
4: I just feel like, you know, even though we've sort of moved away in terms of like being on a bigger label and like being, we're not booking our own shows. There's still a sense of engagement that we have. Like DIY is more an ethos, I think, than anything else. And it's being engaged with every facet of how we operate this vehicle of a band, whether that's who we're including on our shows, who we're trying to, you know, showcase to our fans, and hopefully, you know, connecting fan bases, to, you know, choosing sort of like what corporate entities are we trying to like navigate around, you know, like we will never do anything that we feel is like antithetical to like our personal like beliefs. So,
0: and throughout DIY touring, I've made so many friends, and I think that's a big thing, and that keeps me going, is that I'm like so rich with friends. And so like after a tour ends, I just go to a show every day. I see so many people throughout the road and throughout life, and I get to see how they're doing and support them through that. Then also on top of that, just like meet other DIY touring bands and get to support them in their journey.
1: Thank you so much to Pool Kids for joining me on the show. 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Shortly after talking to Pool Kids, I had a chance to sit down with Nicole Morales from Hit Like a Girl and No More Dysphoria to talk both music and fundraising and mutual aid.
5: My name is Nicole. I'm 34. I live in Philly. And I'm the front person in a band called Hit Like a Girl and the executive director and one of the co-founders of No More Dysphoria, which is a 501c3 nonprofit organization.
1: Right. And Can you give us the short and quick on what No More Dysphoria is?
5: Yeah, the quick and dirty answer on what No More Dysphoria is basically, it is a legal 501c3 nonprofit organization. So it's all that it's got that fancy title, but really at its core, what it is it's really just like a punk rock mutual aid effort where we essentially just directly give maybe financial resources or aid or assistance to people in the transgender, gender nonconforming communities.
1: What kind of aid does that look like?
5: It can look like a lot of things. Majority of it is financial aid. So lots of times people will reach out and say like, oh, I need tucking underwear. And I'll say, okay, like send me a couple links to a couple different ones that you want, the size, style, color that you want. Send me your address and I'll just order it for you. Mm-hmm. That's the quickest way for me to be able to do it. So then I'll do that. Or I need a binder and I'll say the same thing. Okay, tell me what, send me a link, size, color, style, and your address and I'll order it for you. Mm-hmm. And then most of the time it's, I need $1,000 to lock in my consultation for my FFS surgeon and then I'll just PayPal them. So mm-hmm. a lot of it is financial. It's a little more seldom that we get to do in-person stuff, but I'm hoping with all this extra fundraising we've been doing lately that we can do more on the ground in-person kind of stuff in Philly. I really want to do some like Know Your Rights trainings and things like that.
1: And so where does a lot of the fundraising come from for this organization?
5: Yeah, No More Dysphoria gets most of its funding from efforts like this, where it's a lot of like crowdfunding and fundraisers and like benefit shows and things like that. Sometimes we'll make a post on like Trans Day of Visibility, for example, and then, you know, people will just donate directly after seeing a post like that or a call to action specifically around that. But a majority of the funding just comes from people like you and me who help, you know, raise awareness and spread the word and donate out of pocket.
1: What lessons from the music world have you taken into this, and then lessons from nonprofit mutual aid world have you taken into the music world?
5: Totally. So I've been in like the punk DIY hardcore scene my entire life, basically. I mean, not my entire life, but you know, a very long—
1: Since you could be old enough to be in that
5: yes,
1: scene.
5: Yes, which was like when I was like 13 and I'm 34 now. So it's been a long time. The way a band normally starts is like you get a little group of friends, you write some songs, you make some t-shirts, you play some basement shows, and that's how you start getting the name out there. So the organization kind of started similarly. A group of friends, we made some t-shirts, sold them at my friend's basement shows in New Brunswick. You know what I mean? So they were kind of like hand in hand. And then after a while, I was like, oh, this is fun. This is something I definitely want to like keep doing. Let me start a band so that I have more control in everything. So I started Hit Like a Girl. And then it was a lot easier for the two to go hand in hand because essentially it was just like me at the forefront of both of them. We would sell No More Dysphoria merch on the merch table for Hit Like a Girl at our shows, bring the stuff on tour. And now it's like, okay, now we're bringing a mutual aid effort on tour with us in all these different cities and all these different communities and, you know, getting the word out there. So like, that was cool. So I think the band influenced the nonprofit in the sense that the nonprofit got like a nice, real, in-person, on-the-ground punk rock ethos. And then the nonprofit benefited from the band because it's like, I don't know, it kind of kept us more in line with like the direct community that we're trying to help.
1: Also sounds like they're kind of inextricably linked at this point. The band is part of the nonprofit, the nonprofit's part of the band.
5: Mm-hmm. Yeah, it definitely is that way. But really at the core, when you really think about it, they both intersect at me. Mm-hmm. So truly, I do believe that like wherever I go is where the nonprofit goes. Which is true because I've played instruments and filled in for other bands before and like have gone on other tours completely separate from Hit Like a Girl and then have been able to bring No More Dysphoria stuff on the road with those other bands too. So the intersectionality really is just like me, Nicole Morales. So that's good because that means, you know, if the band doesn't sustain itself and like maybe dissipates after a while, that's sad and fine, but that means that No More Dysphoria will continue because obviously I will continue as a living, breathing human being, hopefully.
1: And so what is it about mutual aid that you find so essential? Because clearly like your life is built around, you're providing mutual aid to trans people. Why build your life around mutual aid?
5: Sure. I'm sure my therapist would tell you that it's probably from an attachment wound or something, you know. I'm a big people pleaser. You know, avoidant attachment. That's me. But whatever. The real answer, I'm sure, is I just really have centered a lot of my life trying to make myself of value to anybody and everybody. I really love helping people. I really love being useful. I love making myself of value. So yes, that might stem from something.
1: And why is it specifically important to give money to trans people?
5: Because it is important to give money to trans people because we are so at a disadvantage. The moment we are born, we are at a disadvantage because unfortunately, just the way everything works in this political climate is like everyone is actively working their hardest to erase us and, you know, dismember our existence. And everything is already so hard. Like going through top surgery, for example, like that cost me $10,000. I had to take a month off of work. That's income lost, you know, like, and then I go back to work and like things are still like that was 6 years ago at this point, and it still mentally affects me. Like that was like the most like major traumatic surgery I've ever gone through in my entire life. For what? To be my truest, most authentic self. That's all I'm trying to do. And yet every day there's another headline about why that's not okay to just be yourself. You know, I am at a point in my life where I like would love to like maybe take my transition a couple steps further and like live my life as male, but I'm scared. Mm-hmm. It's so scary to just be yourself in today's political climate and world and everything. So, you know, I have this female passing privilege and I can go to the bathroom in peace. And that's just kind of the way I choose to live my life right now because it's safe. Mm-hmm. And I'm sure a lot of people feel that way. And it's very unfortunate and that we can't all just be our truest, most authentic selves. Most of the world is out to get us, but I think if we keep pushing back and keep being ourselves, that is the strongest form of resistance.
1: What does trans liberation look like to you?
5: Trans liberation to me looks like, I don't know if this is like delusional of me, but I am imagining this like utopia where, you know, there's like butterflies and rainbows and unicorns everywhere and we can all just live in peace and be ourselves and, you know, have access to the medical care that we need. And trans youth that are growing up can go to school and wear whatever they want to wear without teachers or anybody judging them or anyone getting made fun of for just being them, their selves. Mm-hmm. So to me, that's what trans liberation looks like. It's just a world where everyone can walk out the front door without being scared for their life.
1: How does an event like this get us closer to that?
5: It's events like this, I think, are so important to get us to the place where we want to be because it creates a safe space for queer people to gather and to have this common ground, right? Like everybody in this room today has some sort of thread that binds us all together, which is, you know, we're all probably leftist and liberal and like you're in a room with like-minded people and you know it and you can relax your shoulders a little bit. And I think that is such a small thing that a lot of like cis people don't really think about, but it's important, you know, like to just be in a space where you know that you're safe for a couple hours. Like that is huge because you know you're going to go to work tomorrow and probably get misgendered the next day. Mm-hmm. So it's like at least tonight I can be myself and, you know, the people around me are going to respect me and I know it. So that's mm-hmm. why spaces like this are so important.
1: And for people who are coming up to shows like this or other punk shows that want to help build a liberated world, where are some steps that you think people should be taking?
5: I think about this a lot. I think a good step that people can take, whether you're a musician or not, is to just keep the conversation going. And a lot of people would argue that that's redundant if you're in a room full of like-minded people to say the same things over and over again that we all already agree with and know. And sure, there might be like a 1% truth to that, but at the same time, keeping the conversation going keeps the conversation alive. So, you know, how many bands in the middle of their set say ICE and Free Palestine? I hope a lot of them. I don't wanna like sound like a Debbie Downer and say, well, what is that actually doing? The importance of it is bringing it up and keeping it fresh in our minds, you know, and like a fresh reminder. Mm-hmm. So similarly, if you're a musician or whatever, if you have a microphone, you should use it. To whatever extent that means to you, just use it. So speaking about things that matter in a room full of like-minded people is important because those are the people that are going to be brave enough to take action and do something about it. Those are probably going to be kids that are going to get inspired to go to protests because they watched you play and heard you speak. Those are kids that are going to go tell their conservative parents to f*** off because, you know, they were inspired by whatever you said to them. So that's why it's important to say these things over and over again in safe spaces like this and in a room full of like-minded people.
1: I mean, I was just talking to Pool Kids, and something that they mentioned is for a while they sort of assumed everyone's on the same page, but realized you have to actually keep saying it.
5: Totally.
1: Make sure that people always know exactly where you stand, mm-hmm. because we can't take that for granted.
5: It's exactly right. Yes. Mm. Yeah. I agree. Yeah. Sorry.
1: That's good. You can just leave that with, yeah. I agree.
5: Yeah.
1: So sure to wrap up a little bit here, mm-hmm. you mentioned that you've been involved in DIY for almost 2/3 of your life at this point.
5: Yeah.
1: My show is called DIY Not. Mm-hmm. It's all about DIY, emo, punk, hardcore, et cetera. What keeps you going in the world of DIY? Why do you keep coming back to this every single time? What is that drive that makes you love DIY?
5: That is a good question, because the jaded half of me is like, why do you do this? God, I think at this point it's like been such a gigantic part of my life that at this point it's truly all I know. Like, I don't know, if I couldn't play guitar tomorrow, I think I would have an identity crisis. Mm-hmm. I just like wouldn't know what to do next. There is no plan B. This is all I've got. Mm-hmm. I do love the community aspect of it. I've made some of my closest friends for life playing music. I think that it's like so cool that I can like even just like go travel anywhere for like a weekend and like probably have a place to stay because there's a band there that I played with once 5 years ago. You know what mm-hmm. I mean? Like the community aspect of it is really, really what is important to me. And it's something that I really don't take for, like, I don't want to take it for granted. And it's something that I truly try to foster and nourish. And like I said earlier, add to so that it hopefully stays alive. And I think DIY kind of saved my life in that regard. So I hope that it can have that same effect on maybe somebody younger than me coming up and maybe kind of following the same path. I think it can save lives.
1: 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And if you liked what you heard there from Nicole from Hit Like a Girl, No More Dysphoria, they're actually playing tonight just up the road at Quarry House Tavern if you want to check them out. With that being said, I want to go and dive into some of the music that they make because, well, Nicole can obviously talk the talk. Can they play the guitar? In my head, that's going to come out a lot smoother. But I hope you can see the vision. As we hear another track, we're going to listen to the song Are You in Love by Hit Like a Girl. Enjoy.

Hit Like a Girl set was beautiful and all over the place with touching songs like Are You in Love, but they even closed out on a hardcore track, which I wish I had time for today, but sadly don't. But directly following them was a band by the name of Pretty Bitter. Pretty Bitter are hometown heroes, and this show was going to be their last hometown show for a very long time, as two of the members are moving away. I have more on that in just a little bit, but first, I just want to set the stage for when they play this next song, The Dang Thing Is Cursed, one of the most popular songs, and the energy that was in the room. There was so much joy, so much love, and a bittersweetness to it all as they close out their set with the song, The Dang Thing Is Cursed. Enjoy.

began to build silently from outside stage. None other than photographer musician Bailey Payne came running out, invited up by Mel, as the two embraced, celebrating one of the most beautiful friendships, I think, in all of DIY. You'll hear more from Mel about this in just a little bit. But as they embraced, Mel began to get ready to dive out into the crowd. It was absolutely magical.

0: I think when that song ended the show, I was screaming so loud I almost lost my voice. We're almost at the end of DIY Not today, folks. Got about 20 minutes left, but there's some really cool stuff in that last 20 minutes. But that doesn't mean you should change the dial, because we got great programming 24/7 on Wowdy. Up next is Epic City with Care Olivia, conversation with Rabbi Shoshan Nambi of Uganda, the first Black woman rabbi of Africa. We'll discuss her award-winning children's books, The Very Best Sukkah and Slow Down, Shoshi, as well as her path to becoming the assistant rabbi of Congregation Beth Am in Los Altos, California. Rabbi Nambi is a member of the Abayada Jewish people of Uganda. I'm sure I butchered all the pronunciation there. My apologies. From 5 to 6 p.m., we've got Sugar and Spice Rock and Roll from high school students Haley and Marta. 6 to 7 p.m. is The Merge, a sampling of songs from where genres meet other genres. Think bootgaze, vaporwave, jazz, rap, folk, tronka, cowpunk, dance pop, glitch pop, trip hop, etc. with host Rebecca Rottenberg. Later on in the evening is The Blues Experience, 7 to 8. 8 to 10, we got The Bayou Boogie, and 10 to 11:30 p.m. is Mood Music. All sorts of great programming you can only find on WOWD. I'd like to take this last one you're going to hear me to give you a very heartfelt pitch on why you should be donating to Wowdy. This show, and the station by extension, is what has allowed me to really blossom as a music journalist. I always loved DIY music, I always loved my local music scene, but having this outlet, having this platform, allowed me to feel, have the confidence and the ability to go out and meet all these musicians, go to shows, help bring coverage to this incredible scene, and help bring it directly over the airwaves right to you. It's because of supporters like you that I'm able to share all these wonderful stories of musicians that are pushing against the boundaries of the industry, people that aren't usually represented, musicians that are femme, that are trans, that are people of color. And these are stories that get told because you support Tacoma Radio. So make sure you donate today at tacomaradio.org. To wrap things up today, I have an interview with Pretty Bitter. I was lucky enough to be able to catch them right after their final set. It was an incredibly touching interview, and one that I'm very excited to share with you. I'd also like to give a quick shout out again to the other bands that played on the final night of the festival that we didn't hear from. That would be DC Shoegaze Legends, Pinky Lemon. We also had a great set from Pom Pom Squad and also Ezra Furman. But we'll be closing out here first with this really lovely interview with Pretty Bitter and some music from Pool Kids. I want to leave you with a few thoughts on liberation, just very briefly. As someone that's now lived just over a year as a trans woman, it can be a scary experience being in this world, but events like this do really have the opportunity to allow us to all let our guards down for just a little bit, release our shoulders, a little like what Nicole said, and just enjoy living life. Doing this show is another thing that helps me just enjoy living life. It lets me feel liberated to be able to share with you all the wonderful things about music in this world. With that being said, this is Pretty Bitter. I'll catch you next time. I'm standing behind Black Cat right now with who?
1: Pretty Bitter. Well, two people.
0: Who from Pretty Bitter?
2: Mary and
1: Mel.
2: From Pretty Bitter.
1: I am Mel.
2: Bitter.
3: Oh, there we go. And she is Mary.
0: Y'all just got off stage after an absolute barn burner of a set. How are we feeling right now?
1: Really, really
2: feeling
1: wonderful.
2: Feeling good. A little sweaty, but really, really good and emotional, to be honest.
1: Feeling a lot of love for DC. Ken is the overarching.
0: Would you mind talking just a little bit more about what you mean when you're just saying you're feeling emotional and when you're feeling a lot of things?
1: Miri and I, this is our last DC show for a little bit. We are moving to Chicago in early July, and it is really, really powerful how much love and energy exists in this city and exists in this very, very special scene. And oh no, I'm gonna start getting all teary now.
2: Yeah.
1: And it is really, really difficult to think of a world where we could say goodbye to this incredible city. But we're not saying goodbye, we're saying we'll see you soon. Mm-hmm. Half of Pretty Bitter will still live in the city, so we will be back, and we're gonna be super annoying about it. It'll be like we never left, we'll be here. Once a month.
2: Yeah, exactly. Every tour, we're going to have a caveat on our contract. We must have a DC date.
1: Or we're not doing it.
2: Yeah, I started the set in tears. And by the end of it, I was just feeling so much love and joy that it was like, it was still tears, but it wasn't like, it wasn't sad tears. It was just, I don't know.
1: Went through all the stages of grief while we were up there.
4: But why do you think the city has connected so much with your music, and why have you connected so much with the city?
1: I think that DC, there's so much, I mean, for so many reasons, but there is so much tension living this close to where decisions are made that affect every single one of us, and not feeling like you have a say in it. And I feel like there is a lot of frustration in this city that the community knows how to channel in a positive way. And that's something that, like, I won't say that we've always done perfectly, but we do strive to do with every single show and every space that we are invited and lucky enough to be in. I think that we try to make it about all of us together. And I think that people feel like they're a part of our band because they are. And we wouldn't be Pretty Bitter without the city of DC.
2: Yeah, it's true. I mean, Mel and I have been making music together in one capacity or another for like 9 years now. And it wouldn't be possible without the people who have been there, you know, to see us and to cheer us on and to y'all make our dream come true, you know.
1: It's all credit to this city.
4: Speaking of the people, at the end of your set, you brought up Bailey the Stoggle Hunt Payne.
1: Yeah, we did.
4: Why'd you bring her up for that last song?
1: Bailey is, if like, I feel like it's overstating our importance to say it like this, but I'll still say it like this, even if it doesn't. If there is anyone that like we could pass the proverbial torch to, it is that woman. We got to meet her through this scene. I think that she's a really perfect example of like what this scene can do. We got to meet her through this scene. We snuck her in to a show that we were playing in Baltimore because she wanted to take photos and she didn't have a ticket. So we snuck her in the back of a church. Just kismet.
2: And
1: became,
2: from there, we just became best friends.
1: And like, she became one of the most important people in my life, but also she is so infinitely important to this city and to this scene. And I think that a lot of other people would say that too. So there was, when we were talking about who to bring up, it was kind of no question. It was just like Bailey or, you know.
4: Bailey or bust.
1: Yeah, Bailey or bust, exactly.
2: Yes. No, exactly.
4: You said something about she's a great example of what this scene can do. What can this scene do?
1: I think that when this scene lifts up its members and shares resources, I don't know, all the things that are the reason that we are able to do what we do, it's all because bands were nice to us when we first started out, and bands gave us, I mean, invaluable information about how to do this thing. Like this many years later, like almost 9 years of making music together in one capacity or another later, and the credit all goes to the people in this community who made sure that we had the resources, that we knew the people who were safe to be around. And I think that Bailey is a really incredible example of an artist who walks the walk, talks the talk, and
2: isn't afraid to say it.
1: Like, no.
2: Isn't afraid to really just shout what she means and feels. And,
1: yeah.
2: And those things are important.
1: And we'll continue on, I think, that legacy of DC artists making sure that one another are supported, you know, through whether resources or like just making sure that you're talking about people in certain ways when they're not in rooms. Bailey is the perfect example of that.
4: We're of course at an event called Liberation Weekend.
1: Yeah.
4: And on the stage, you talked a little bit about what liberation looks like and how we get there. Can I get you to expand a little bit on what trans liberation, what liberation means to you?
1: Yeah, absolutely. I think that I could give a lot of words, but I think that safety is the primary one. Trans liberation means that all of my friends, that all of my family is safe and supported, not in distress. There are a lot of ways to do that. Personally, we've been in situations where we have used No More Dysphoria to make sure that we did not lose our housing. The fact that we get to be at a place that literally saved us from losing our apartment and not having shame about the fact that we have utilized those resources before. Mm-hmm. Yeah, I think that safety and that comfort can really only come when there is community-driven action.
2: Yeah, it's the safety to just exist as who you are and as how whatever that looks like, not having to explain yourself and not having to feel like you're going to be ridiculed for it on the street or in any public space or even private space, you know. It's the safety to comfortably just exist in the way that we all should be able to exist.
1: Because all those things are like the groundwork for happiness, is safety, is feeling comfort, whether that's financially or just like with the people that are around you. Yeah.
2: And it's so tied into the liberation of other marginalized people. I mean, like, trans liberation, you know, doesn't happen without Black liberation. It doesn't happen without Palestinian liberation. It doesn't happen without the liberation of all peoples of, like, the working class, you know what I mean? And it's all tied in because these fascists only want one thing, and that's kind of all of us dead.
1: It's up to us then to find the ways that you make sure that you keep your community alive.
2: Yes.
4: I really liked what you said when you're up there about how money doesn't solve everything, but it solves a lot of things.
1: Yeah.
4: Yeah. For us in this community.
1: Yeah. I think that sometimes people shy away from, like, you know, there's the old adage, like, money doesn't buy happiness. But, I mean, when you're poor, when you are impoverished, it can solve, I mean, it can get you dinner, it can get you groceries, it can make sure that you still have a place to sleep for another month. And in that regard, it does buy happiness. It buys safety and stability. And again, like, events like this, and all of the incredible organizers who are involved in it, this is the kind of thing that I wish was happening every single, like, everywhere, because it can make a real difference in a lot of people's lives in a real, true, material way.
4: And to expand that a little more, how do events like this get us closer to liberation?
1: Pairing an event that is a fundraiser with the kind of joy and the kind of fun that has existed over this entire weekend. I think that is the way forward. I think that you bring people into a room. I think that you associate liberation with freedom and with happiness, and you act like you're already there, because here you are.
2: It's a good way to collectively imagine the world that we could all share in together in the future.
1: Yeah.
2: You know, it's where we all just get to exist freely and dance and sing and cry and laugh. And also, you know, in a much more sort of like material way, it introduces people to organizations and mutual aid funds and efforts that are happening in their community that they might not have known about.
1: And booksellers.
2: exactly. It's a good, you know, an event like this, not every, you know, we are a tight-knit community here in queer DC, but there's still plenty of people, and this happens to me all the time, where it's like, oh, like, you are... this sort of staple in our community, but like somehow like I've never met you, or like I didn't know you even existed. And so it's very valuable to just kind of connect the web that is our community and just make those bonds even tighter.
1: Get everyone in the same room.
2: Exactly. Yeah. And it's like now you know kind of everybody that's doing everything around town, and you can lend your efforts to those same things. You could volunteer, you could donate, you know.
4: As you are, well, saying see you later to DC, not quite goodbye, but see you later. Are there any sort of lessons that you want to leave for the scene?
2: Be excellent to each other.
1: And party on, dudes. If you have a chance to share and lift someone else up, you should take every single opportunity that you have, because you might meet some of your best friends by doing that. Not to make it a selfish thing, but
4: yeah,
2: and just keep pushing against norms and expectations. You know, I think the thing that makes this scene so cool, the music scene at least so cool, is a lot of these bands that are in this city are not, they don't feel like we're in competition with each other. You know, we're in collaboration with each other. And I think just keep that in mind. You know, it's welcome people in with a hug, and don't feel like you have to compete. Be collaborative, because the scene rises together.
4: What do you love about DIY music, and why do you keep coming back?
2: The creativity is just endless. I mean, there's people pushing boundaries I didn't even know existed. You know what I mean? I have discovered so many of my favorite bands through DIY shows, and music to me is like a very personal experience that like has shaped my life since I was a child. And so to be able to continue shaping my life through good people who are doing it themselves and using their own creativity and their own hard work, it's really something. It's really special.
1: I also think that it's just a really incredible, I don't know, microcosm in DIY music of education and educating yourself and becoming more knowledgeable because you sought out the tools to make something happen that you wanted to happen. And I am a big fan of people being curious and wanting to learn more about the world around them. And I think that it's a really beautiful example of that.
4: After interviewing Pretty Bitter, I raced back in to make sure I could catch the final set of all of Liberation Weekend, Pool Kids. The entire set was riotous. I saw so many friends in the pit. I saw July from Crush Fund. I saw Ramona from Peach Rings. I saw Mel from Pretty Bitter. But the highlight was the very end of the set, when they played Conscious Uncoupling.

0: I was held up for what felt like an eternity. By the time I finally hit the ground, my legs were shaking, adrenaline coursing through my veins, my heart a redlining engine. I felt invincible. I believe I was. If that wasn't liberation, I don't know what is.
1: Hello, this is WOWDLP Tacoma Park, 94.3 FM, and streaming worldwide on tacomaradio.org. It's Tuesday, it's 4 o'clock in the afternoon, and you are in the midst of an epic. This show is Epic City. I am your epic centrist, Carol Olivia Heron, broadcasting from the Stuart Morris Studio in Tacoma Park. An epic city show on the edge of two epic cities, Washington, D.C., and Tacoma Park, Maryland. And today I will be sharing with you a conversation, a wonderful conversation. I've been waiting for it for over a year, maybe 2 years, with Rabbi Shoshana Nambi, whose award-winning books, The Very Best Sukkah and Slow Down Shoshi, have been one of my favorite, two of my favorites for children's books. And Rabbi Nambi is of the Abayudaya people of Uganda and now works with as an assistant rabbi in California. Let me see if I can find all the information. I'm trying to get my act together here. And she's with the congregation Beth Am in Los Altos, California. And I want to thank Kalaniot Publishers for helping me find Rabbi Shoshana Nambi. I'll have her, I'll introduce her voice. We'll be with you in about a minute or so. I want to say a couple of things first. This is our fundraising week, so please thank you for listening to Tacoma Radio, whether it's been past 10 years or you just discovered us. I was here the very first day. I'm here as we come into ending our 10th year. Please, if you think you like us, if you know you like us, please help us to stay on the air. Go to tacomaradio.org and give your donation. So today here on Epic City, my guest calling in from California is Rabbi Shoshana Nambi. Shoshana Nambi is the second member of the Abayudaya to be ordained as a rabbi. The Abayudaya is a black African Jewish congregation or collection of congregations in Uganda, first black woman rabbi from Africa. And I've had the pleasure of reading both of her children's books, The Very Best Sukkah and Slow Down Shoshi. So welcome, my friend. I feel like you're my friend, even though we really haven't talked. Are you there?
2: I am here. Thank you so much. It's an honor to join, and I'm grateful we found the time finally to get together and connect and chat.
1: Yes, I was hoping for several weeks ago, and then things kept happening one way or another, and I wanted to give you my very best self. So I thought it would be good to wait until I wasn't in the midst of so much sadness with the death of my godson. Yes, and I got to apologize. One of the postings I put up about your books, I misspelled Shoshi, because when I pronounce it, I put the SH sound. No, you know, like in Hebrew, I give it the SH sound without putting the H in there sometimes.
2: Yes.
1: You understand? So I want to explain. That's why I messed up spelling your name on one of the postings. But it is Shoshana and Shoshi. I assume that you're doing a fictionalized version of yourself in that. I'm not sure. We'll find out in a moment. Okay. So let me just say that I'm a member of the Jewish Publication Council, and I first became acquainted with Rabbi Nambi's first children's book, The Very Best Sukkah, several years ago. And then last year, I was attending the American Library Association convention in Philadelphia. And lo and behold, I saw your book and then a second book. Yes. there. And I introduced myself to your publisher, Lily. And let me see, I probably don't, Rosenstrich, forgive me, Lily, for mispronouncing your last name. And we started talking, and we got connected, and that's how I found you. So, yay.
2: I'm great reconnected, and I have known you, I think, through the Jewish world, and I think you've worked with a couple of people from the Jewish community in Uganda, with Israel Siriri. I think one time I brought a book maybe back to Uganda from you. We've already been connected, but not like this, so
1: right.
2: I'm grateful. Yes.
1: Oh, I'm glad to know that, because I didn't know that you were. I felt connected to you the whole time, but I didn't know that you were feeling the connection with me. Yes, Israel Siriri, I worked with him and still trying to publish his book about the Abba Yudaya of Uganda. And I guess I should know that you would know each other. Why wouldn't you? You're in the same country and part of the same.
2: Yes, it's a small community, and it's, you know, we all know each other.
1: Okay, well, okay, yeah. Good. And let's see here. I have when I invited you, I didn't know this is our fun drive week. So bear with me. I'm glad to have someone as wonderful as you on a week like this so that people will be more inclined to help us out here, to stay on the air and bring wonderful people like you to our audience. Let me just say that we're having a spring fun drive, and this sells out we've had it several times over the last year or two. So we're inviting all of you listeners to show your love and support for your favorite community radio station at a listening party this Saturday, May 16th at 7 o'clock p.m. With the Wowdy, WOWD DJs will play songs over our incredible sound system, and you rate the songs, and then the conversation and the fun begin. Don't miss your chance to hang out with Wowdy's DJs and listeners for conversation and great music. 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Okay, and let me say that always sells out, so if you're interested, you should do it fast. Okay, now, back to you, my dear. Forgive me, I feel like I'm being familiar with you because I feel like I know your book so well, Shoshi. And I have so many questions. I want the backgrounds of both books. I want to know what, and this is done in all honor, what possessed you to decide to be a rabbi? Well, it sounds like a wonderful thing to have chosen to do, and I would love to know the story behind that.
2: I think possessed is the right word to describe it. So I grew up in the Jewish community in Uganda, and I grew up learning Torah and Hebrew and songs and being in all the plays and in the choir. I think to sum it up, I was one of those kids who proved everybody right by going to rabbinic school, because everybody knew how much I loved prayers and I loved being around the community, and everybody would say, oh, maybe you'll be a rabbi. And I think that ended up to be where I am. But it took some time. I went to university to study business administration. I majored in banking and finance, and so I moved away from the community to the capital city. And even in the capital city in Kampala, we had like a kind of a students Jewish organization going, where we had to meet and do some

0: technology and education and so much more. And within that time as well, I was doing HIV counseling and guidance and education in the villages. So I was kind of involved in many things.
1: Wow, my goodness, HIV counseling, agriculture, banking, and so many things. That does seem like
0: so many things
1: wide
0: that
1: range.
0: Were going on.
1: Yes. Now tell me, did
0: but
1: you?
0: I was still,
1: go on.
0: Yeah.
1: Well, my question, I was curious about where you studied banking, the university in Kampala, in, if I got the wrong city, Mbale?
0: No, that's right. That's the capital city. So it's called the Kampala International University.
1: I see. Okay.
0: Yeah. It's one of the universities. Many universities are private universities. And we had, you know, people, everybody from South Sudan to Rwanda to Nigeria to everybody from, you know, the African continent in that university. That's why they call it the International University.
1: I see. Yes.
0: But it was wonderful. I think it's one of those courses that you take and go to university to study. It was not a lot of my passion, although everybody tells me it's good to be a rabbi and know some finances and fundraising and everything. But so I can still use it. But I think my heart was in community and community organization and education and bringing people together in a different way than that. So I think the beginning is I traveled to the U.S. The summer of 2012 to it's a Brandeis Collegiate Institute.
1: So you're a part of Brandeis University. I had a program that you attended?
0: I went to visit, but that was not program. This was like a young adults international program. We were there for like a month together, and I think it was the first time like opening my eyes to different Jewish communities around the world and other things. And then I came back the following two falls to speak for Kulanu. So I did a fundraising tour around the U.S. and a few places in Canada, fundraising money for the Jewish schools and community programs.
1: Mm-hmm.
0: And after that, I came back to the U.S. about four summers working at Camp Coleman, which is a reform camp in outside of Cleveland, Georgia. So I think that actually was one of the beginning times because I met different rabbis and educators, and I talked to them about their aspiration of being a rabbi. And so they immediately sent me to Hebrew Union College to go and visit and to JTS, and I applied to rabbinic school, but I had to do a year of formal studies in Israel. Former texts and everything.
1: Wow, okay. Now, can I slow you down? Bear with us. If you could try to talk a little bit more slowly. I'm getting most of it. The part I didn't understand is when you were in Georgia. Can you repeat what happened there? I would love to hear that and be able to understand. You said we went there four summers or something like that?
0: I was around, yeah, I think it was four summers. So I was working at Camp Coleman. It's a URJ camp. It's a camp for kids. And so I was working. I worked as a counselor. I worked as a programmer. I worked as a tefillah prayer coordinator in different capacities over different years. So I would come and then go back to Uganda and then come work in the summer and go back to Uganda. But it was very fundamental for me because I met like different people who made different connections for me to get into rabbinic schools, mostly the rabbis who were visiting the camp and the
1: wonderful. Oh, I was, because that was one of my questions about the path to rabbinic school. And you attended the conservative rabbinic school in New York? Is that correct?
0: I attended the Reform Rabbinic School. I applied to both the conservative and the rabbinic school, you know. So I ended up going with the Reform Rabbinic School.
1: I understand. Yes.
0: Yeah.
1: Yes, for those listeners who are not familiar, they're basic, what I think there, I would say there are four basic main streams. Orthodox, conservative, reform, and I always forget the fourth one, and that's the one I studied when I was in college, and now I can't even remember. Forgive me. Let's see, what is the other?
0: I think there's the Reconstruction.
1: Reconstruction.
0: Also,
1: thank you.
0: There's also Jewish Renewal as well.
1: Yeah.
0: Reconstructionist.
1: That's right. And that's actually the one I was teaching at Mount Holyoke

0: college, and that's what they were using there. That was the Judaic strain they used at that school. And I know there are people yelling at me listening. I'm sorry. I can't forget things. Okay. And I'm looking at this. I don't know why. I'm more tuned to children's books than I am to, like, the history of Ugandan Jews becoming rabbis. So I didn't even know about your rabbinic story. I knew about your stories I love children's books. I've written several myself, and as a part of the Jewish Publication Council, yeah. I really enjoyed your book, the Very Best Sukkah. And were you writing prior to your rabbinic? I'm curious when the writing, because it's clear to me that you're a writer, you're an author as well as a rabbi. How did those come together for you?
1: I was not writing before my first book, The Very Best Sukkah. But I was speaking at different places. I would tell the story of the Jewish community. I would tell the story of celebrating Jewish holidays in Uganda. And I think so one time I was on a Zoom kind of call and talking about the Jewish community and all the celebration and the colorful ways, that joyful ways that we celebrate holidays and Judaism in Uganda. And somebody was on the call, and I realized that, you know, and asked the question, what was your favorite Jewish holiday growing up? And I said, I thought about it. I was like, Sukkot was my favorite because it was so much fun. We would go around and visit people's sukkahs and eat from each other's sukkahs. And the kids, for us, it was so much fun because we would, you know, carry each other on the adults would carry the kids on their backs, on their heads or whatever, and we would hang around, laugh and, you know, go. It was almost like a sukkah kind of contest. Which was, as kids, that was real. But as adults, I realized that, you know, the competition was more for the kids than the adults, because the sukkah that won was the biggest sukkah that we sat in, or the sukkah that had a lot of food. I'm sure maybe they pre-planned this, but as kids, that was so much fun. Mm-hmm. And so as I was telling the story, after a couple of days, someone reached out to me and said, you could put that into a children's book.
0: Yes.
1: Would you like to write that into it? Because you're already telling the story, writing it down will be much better having it on books and sharing it with a wider audience. And then that person was Lily, the publisher from Kalani North. And so I'm very grateful for her, because she's wonderful, and Kalanio, they're wonderful at scouting diverse books and stories and, you know, just getting all these different stories from all different Jewish communities and different and the world, and bringing them together. So I said, sure. So I started writing the book, and we went back and forth with her. She worked at the first book as my editor, so we worked together, and it was wonderful. And we looked to find an illustrator, and we found Moran Yogev, who is in Israel, and she is fabulous. She did such a great job.
0: Yes, I'm looking at it right now as you're talking. I'm looking at the illustrations. They're wonderful.
1: Yes. And we went back and forth, you know, because I would tell her the colors that I want in the book, how people should look, and, you know, their noses, everything, their facial structures and all these things. And we would go back and forth, and the rolling heels and everything. So it was a very collaborative project, for sure. And I learned so much about writing children's books and about illustrations and what to do during my first book. And then I was like, you know, I decided, and I'm so grateful that it was very well received, and that was something. And then I decided, I think I want to do a children's book on every Jewish holiday.
0: So yes.
1: I so far have two. The second one is Slow Down Shoshi, which is about Shabbat, and hopefully down the road I'll continue with the project.
0: Mm-hmm. Yes, beautiful. Yes, I'm looking at. I have the two. I have copies of the two on my computer in front of me right now, and I was so taken with The Very Best Sukkah. I could explain what. Do you want to explain what Sukkot is? I think many Christians call it the Feast of Tabernacles, by the way. Those of you out there are not familiar with Sukkot. But can you tell us a little bit about what, since you're a rabbi, I can ask you those kind of questions.
1: So some people call it the Feast of Tabernacles or the Feast of Booths, I think. So it's a Jewish holiday in Detroit, it was more of an agricultural festival, but it's also about building this booth that we live in temporarily, and it's about the journey through the wilderness to the promised land. It's that, you know, how some temporariness of life,
0: right.
1: And so we get to experience that by building this. The booth and leaving them. Some people actually sleep in the booth.
0: Some people in my community actually sleep in the for seven days if you're in outside of Israel, and 8 days if you're there. I've got it backwards, don't I?
1: The other way around. Yes.
0: It's the other way around. Sorry. 8 days if you're outside and seven in. Okay. And I actually have one that I built at my house as well. It's an autumn holiday, as you said. It's a harvest holiday, and it has to be temporary of some kind. Try to eat at least one meal in there. And some people actually live in there for the whole week. So
1: And it's also supposed to be, even though we're thinking about temporariness and uncertainty, it's also supposed to be it's supposed to be joyous.
0: Yes.
1: Yeah.
0: Yes, it's decorated with all kinds of sometimes with fruits and vegetables. I don't decorate my mind too much. We have too many animals we don't want eating coming in there to eat. I'll put it politely like that.
1: Yes, and I think we did decorate ours with fruits. If you worried about animals, we were worried about children, about us. We would make it
0: your
1: to the
0: children. We're not worried about the children.
1: But I love it because some people, we have a communal sukkah which is big and for the community, for everybody, anybody who wants to sit in it or who has not built a sukkah in their home, and then usually some people have a sukkah in their home as well.
0: I see. But do you happen to have the books near you right now? I was wondering if you could read something from it. If not, I'll maybe read a page or two. I didn't ask you.
1: Yes, but I think I can find it if you give me.
0: I'll tell you what. I'm gonna put on some music, and you go find the books and come back.
1: Right.
0: Okay. And I'm gonna play a little Abba Yudayan music. And
1: wonderful.
0: While you go and find the books themselves, and I do have them open here. Let's see if this works here.
1: I found the very best sukkah.
0: Okay, now why? I have to push the. Here it is. I'll play a few minutes of this and then come back, okay?

0: Okay, I just want to give you a little bit of the Abba Yudaya, music from the Jewish people of Uganda. Mm-hmm. And this is, by the way, a Smithsonian Folkways recording. And just letting you know, with Gershon Keke, I believe. He's been here in Washington, D.C., visiting my congregation, so I know him. Okay, and we're back with you, Shoshana, Rabbi. And
1: I am here.
0: Yes, and what are you going to read for? You're going to read for us a little bit.
1: I have the very best sukkah open. Tell me, do you want me to read sections of it or all of it or what do you want?
0: Well, I usually ask the author to choose a favorite part, but I like it all. Perhaps I'm flipping through it. The wonderful conclusion. We want people to buy it, so we're not going to give away the marvelous ending. But it's, let me tell you, it's really worth your going out. It's called The Very Best Sukkah, Sukkah. And why don't you just start from the beginning and read about three pages?
1: Great. I'll do the beginning and then I'll do the conclusion as well.
0: Okay, so that sounds good. Yes.
1: All right. Shoshi, wait for us, calls my brother Avram. As usual, my God in Bilo and I have beaten all the children to score. I win again, I say proudly. My grandmother is always reminding me that life is not a competition. Ja, I tell her, it's not like I always have to win the race. I like being at the front. The view is better here, there. My brothers and I live with our grandparents in a little house surrounded by coffee trees in the Abaidaya Jewish community of Uganda. Every Friday, I race home from school to help my judges prepare our Shabbat meal. It's my job to mix cassava and millet flour to make the dough for the kalo bread. Then we cook the kalo vegetables and beans on the fire so they are ready for us to eat when we return from the synagogue. At the synagogue, I sit with my brothers. During his Shabbat talk, the rabbi reminds us that the serious Yom Kippur Day holiday is over. Now it is time to celebrate the Jewish people's journey through the desert to Israel. It is time for Sukkot. My brothers and I smile at each other. Sukkot is our favorite holiday. Now I'm moving towards the end.
0: Okay, now I, yes.
1: Okay, all right. So we go through the competition and everything, and this is the last two pages. The entire village works together to help build the Dawoodi and Rebecca sukkah. Dawoodi passes out his delicious samosas as snacks, and everybody starts singing. Hine matovu. See how good it is. Of course, I sing the loudest. Are you sad that your sukkah did not win the contest, Shoshi? Asks my jaja as she tucks me into bed that night. But I did win. We all won, I say sleepily. Everyone helped rebuild Dawoodi and Rebecca's sukkah, so everyone won the contest. And as I start to doze off, I feel Jaja give my hand a little squeeze.
0: Yes, indeed.
1: The end.
0: Yes, it's a wonderful experience of a community, and it really brings you into the life of the community, and then into the holiday as well. It's quite marvelous. And there you are with the Etrog and Lulav on the cover, or there is your character at any rate, And goats. It seems to me the animal that shows up the most. I'm looking through the pages now. Goats and flowers and fruit. Yes.
1: Yes.
0: And
1: everybody had a God growing up. You are assigned your own God, and you graze it, you take it to drink water at the well, you do everything, and that's your God.
0: Oh,
1: and
0: really?
1: So mine is in the book called Mbilo, because Mbilo means speedy, because it used to be the fastest God, and I used to be fast. I love being fast and racing with my brothers, being, very competitive when I was younger. Not so much anymore, but now. That was our house.
0: Yes, indeed. And was it Lily your publisher who found the illustrator, or how did that happen? Do you know?
1: Yes, she found the illustrator. So we had been through different real estaters, and I was looking to see if there's somebody from Uganda. I looked around, and I'm sure they are there, but the person that we found wasn't able to do it at the time. So we found, I think Lily knew of Moranio Gave, the illustrator in the book. And so she connected, and I looked at some of her work to see if, she would be the perfect fit for the project. And she has very, very incredible work and a different kind of style that I still can't describe up to now, but she's just amazing. So, and when I saw her work, I said, yes, we should go with her.
0: Yes, I like the work very much.
1: Yeah.
0: Enjoyed that. Now, I am not as familiar with... I sort of knew about the Suka book immediately, but I didn't know about the Shabbat book until I sort of had a delayed discovery of that. Actually, it may have been when I met Lily at the Library Association convention. Did this have a similar source? Were you talking to someone and realized you were telling a story? Or had you decided already to write a story?
1: Yes, I had decided to continue with telling the stories of Jewish celebration of Jewish holidays in Uganda. Mm-hmm. So my next one was Shabbat, because I love Shabbat as well. And so the big theme about the Shabbat, it's called Slow Down Shoshi. It's Shabbat in Uganda. The main theme is really reminding young kids Shoshi, but also reminding all of us to slow down, because it's Shabbat is that day that provides us with the opportunity to slow down and reflect. But mostly it was also a follow-up on Shabbat on Sukkot story, because Shoshi is an up and down person. She's a very spirited person who is always running up and down and stuff. And, this book is kind of reminding her to slow down a little bit, because in the middle of going, it also features my grandfather, who I loved so much. And he was very funny and humorous. Mm-hmm. And I always went to the market with him to sell coffee, and we would sell coffee and then buy shopping. So it features some Ugandan Shabbat food and marketplaces and my grandfather and his humor. Shoshi kind of, because of her running up and down and being so competitive and everything, she forgets some things. And I think, the grandma and the Shabbat book comes to remind her to slow down a little bit, be in that mode. It's a really great book, and I love it. And, it's kind of a message that I needed to hear myself as well.
0: Yes. Yeah. So tell one of the things that I have been involved in, and it doesn't happen anymore, was the coffee. We were selling Ugandan coffee here in the United States and in my synagogue and so forth. And I don't know if that happened. Is that too long ago for you? I don't know. Do you remember there being a co-op and you're selling coffee?
1: Oh, yes. I do remember that, and I think they're trying to revive it now, to revive the co-op. And it was wonderful, because it was Jews, Muslims, and Christians, and everybody in the village working in this coffee co-op. But I come from the regions that we come from. It's like a slopes of Mount Elgon, so it's mostly an Arabica coffee area, and almost everybody grew coffee. Like I grew up growing coffee and picking the coffee cherries, you know, cherries, and you know, grinding them, washing them, and drying them on big mats, and then going to the market to sell them. So that was a big, that was the only cash crop for my grandparents. That's how they made their money. Other than that, they were all subsistence farmers. We grew bananas and maize and peanuts and everything that we needed for food. And coffee was the only cash crop that they had to sell to get whatever else they needed. So
0: I see.
1: It was fun. So it's a big coffee growing area. And I think the idea that there was a co-op that brought people together and also advocated for farmers and so much more is really great.
0: Yes, and I'd like to, let me go back and give a little bit more detail about that, because I think this is something we need to hear in these days. If I remember correctly, one of the members, I think it may have been Keke, who was visiting in the United States in 2001 when the towers fell on 9/11, and he actually was on the airplane, with one of them that was able to leave prior to the fall of the towers, but they were on fire. And I remember him telling me this, and he was looking back at the towers and thinking, we need to do something so people could come together. And he was flying back to Uganda. And forgive me, I may have some of the details wrong, so please excuse me for getting some of it wrong. But my understanding was then he got together a co-op, he organized a co-op, so that Muslims, Jews, and Christians all worked on the co-op and created this coffee plantation, as it were, together, so that all the communities in this Ugandan area benefited, and it was sold, I think, through an organization in California, if I remember correctly.
1: And there was, I think, Thanksgiving coffee.
0: Right, Thanksgiving coffee, yes.
1: Yeah.
0: Yes.
1: Yeah.
0: And for several years, we were selling that through. I was in charge of arranging for the sale of that coffee to members of our congregation. We wanted to support the cooperation between Jews, Christians, and Muslims, but we also wanted some good coffee. So
1: yes.
0: And it was quite a wonderful experience. So you say that there is an interest in doing that again?
1: I think they're actively doing it now. They're still doing it. They're revamping the co-op, I think. And I don't have a lot of details.
0: Yeah.
1: I can reach out to JJ and maybe I'll send you some information if whatever. Or you can reach out to JJ.
0: Yes, yeah, you've got plenty to do. You're being a rabbi,
1: yes,
0: and an author.
1: Yes, see what is going on.
0: Yeah, you got plenty going on. No, I can check on that on my own. I won't ask you to go back into agriculture.
1: I love agriculture. That's my, you know,
0: yeah.
1: That's the life of everybody. And I go back to Uganda every year. So every hopefully this December as well. This past December, I took a delegation from my congregation. So, you know, I'm always going back. I have to keep the connection. I have to make sure I give back and be there as much as I can as well.
0: Yes, and I look forward to meeting. I haven't met you. I need to meet you, but I also would love to meet Israel Sariri.
1: And
0: his family. I've been working with him and his book for quite a while. And Yehudit, his daughter, is going to school right now. And I've been delighted to be able to, through my congregation, get some help for her to continue her studies there.
1: It's
0: been one of the joys of my life to be a part of that. And I am sort of doing that in honor. My mother died in 2022, mm-hmm. and my mother loved education so much, and I thought this would be a wonderful mm-hmm. way to memorialize my mother's love of education, to help someone to go to school. So I look forward to meeting the whole family, and indeed the whole wide Abayudaya family.
1: Are you hoping to travel to Uganda at some point?
0: Well, of course I am. What do you? I'm an old lady now. I'm 79 years old. So you got to. I don't think you know how old I am. I'm old. So who knows if I'm spared, as they say in the books.
1: Yes.
0: I would love if. Yehudit finishes her studies. I would love to be there for the celebration after.
1: Holy, wonderful.
0: That's my hope. And
1: well, may it be so.
0: Yeah, and it's just something that I wanted. I've never seen it. There were plans for me to visit at an earlier time because we were trying to get internet connections for folks there. You know, the internet and electronics have grown so fast that before we could arrange for what we were going to do, we were going to try to get computers and have a computer center set up. But then the satellites brought electricity and Wi-Fi and all, and telephones to people, so they didn't need it.
1: Yeah.
0: It's like
1: I like to think that, I think in Uganda, and I don't know about the other African countries, like we always skip a couple of years ahead. Like, you know,
0: yeah,
1: we never had phones in the house. Those, you know,
0: yeah,
1: like we skip that, and everybody's now with cell phones.
0: Right, right. You jumped right over. You jumped over three or four steps.
1: We yes.
0: I can attest to that because we had actually been asking people to do some investigation and what would we do to put copper wiring and telephone poles kind of thing.
1: Yeah.
0: They don't need it. They already got cell phones now.
1: Yep. Yes, Wi-Fi and cell phones and everything.
0: Everywhere.
1: Yes.
0: Yeah, everywhere. So it's like one whole. So I was going to come for that, but then you jumped over the steps that you were supposed to take. Thank goodness. And more power to you. I'm glad that happened. And I know you. You said you grew up with your grandmother. Is that right?
1: Yes, I grew up with both my grandparents and my grandfather. My grandmother passed away in 2011, and my grandfather passed away in 2024. He was 102.
0: Oh.
1: And they were just amazing people. They were wonderful. My parents both died when we were. I have two brothers. My young brother was really a baby. We were all very young.
0: Mm-hmm.
1: But we were adopted by our grandparents, and they were just. We had a wonderful, joyful life. They just filled our lives with joy and with school. Spoke about your mother being a big advocate and loved education. My grandmother especially was a big advocate for education. She would sell anything to make sure that we have or that we had to go to school.
0: Mm-hmm.
1: And so they were just amazing people, and they loved being part of the community, of the Jewish community. They contributed. They took us every Shabbat, every holiday, everything. It brought them so much joy, and, you know, they made sure we had the best dresses and best outfits to go and celebrate with the community. So that was a big part of their lives. And I think that they would be very, very proud that I'm a rabbi. And that, you know, I continued their education. They didn't see that, but I know that they would be there.
0: Oh,
1: very
0: yeah,
1: proud.
0: I do too. Yeah, they started it, and you continued it. Keep it going.
1: Keep it going.
0: Yes, that sounds so wonderful. Yes, I would. Yeah. It would be wonderful to go to Yehudit's graduation and have you there too.
1: Yes, I know. I was thinking about that. I was like, if you know when you're going.
0: Let's plan. Let's plan on it. I'm gonna write Israel. You know what? I keep getting it wrong because sometimes in Uganda you put the what we would call the last name first or the first name last.
1: Yes.
0: So what is his first name?
1: His first name is Israel.
0: Okay.
1: And then his last name is Siriri. Mine is, you know, Shoshana Nambi.
0: Nambi. Yeah, okay. Got it. Okay.
1: We go the other way around.
0: Yes, so right. That's
1: Nambi,
0: what I thought.
1: Shoshana.
0: Okay, yes. And many countries do that all over the world. We're the ones that are backwards, actually. So we're in this country.
1: Very stubborn. You don't want to do what other countries do.
0: Yeah. Yeah. Oh, well, that would be what a wonderful day. To be able to do all of that. I wanted, we've got about 10 minutes left because I like to leave the last 5 minutes with music so that the people who come in after me will have time to set up their show. We are a small but proud radio station, and we, again, I hope all of you listening will decide to help us to keep on being here. This is our 10th year. We're celebrating 10 years in July. And go to TacomaRadio.org and give your donation. And they're small. We have one. We have really wonderful equipment, but there's just one set. So we have. I have to do a transition at 5 minutes of the hour, which is fine. And the questions that I would like to you to address in the remaining time we have, I would like to know something. Whatever you'd like to share about your year in Israel. I didn't even know you. I didn't know you spent a year there. Did you go to a school? Did you do studies or what? Tell me about it. Can you tell me?
1: So I had 2 years in Israel.
0: Oh, 2 years. Okay.
1: One was an independent study on my own before getting into rabbinic school. I just needed to do some formal Jewish education. Although I'd grown up in the Jewish community and I knew how to do services, I just needed some kind of formal education to be on the same level with everybody else coming in.
0: Mm-hmm.
1: So I studied at an institute in Jerusalem, Pardes Institute of Jewish
0: Learning. Oh, yes, I know of that. Yeah, Pardes.
1: Oh, yes. Mm-hmm. Yes. It's a wonderful, wonderful, institution. It had everybody from the different denominations, and it's mostly, I think, traditional, but it's very welcoming to everybody, and it was a wonderful community. So, and then after that was 2017, 2018, and then 2019, 2020, no, that's not true. Probably, yes. I did a year of rabbinic school, because for the rabbinic school, they require you to do your first year in Jerusalem as well. So mm-hmm. I had my first year in Jerusalem as well before moving to New York for 5 years.
0: I see.
1: So it was really, really nice. I always describe that Israel is in between Uganda and New York in terms of there's a lot of culture. It's not too far from Uganda. Everybody, there's some, markets outside and things like that, and everybody kind of to you in a, people are so direct, and it's almost like in Uganda, everybody wants to be in your business and everything. In a very nice way. I people ask you personal questions and everything, and people are not afraid to do that. And the other thing is, people invite you into their homes even when you don't know them, like you just walk or met somebody for the first one day, and everybody's inviting you to Shabbat dinner and Shabbat lunch, this celebration, and so that was great. And on the other hand, of course, there's so much politics. I think if you're, women of the wall, recognition of the Jewish community as Jews and everything going on, sometimes if you... It might take away from your soul, but on a different level. It was really wonderful. I felt very great walking down and being there for Yom Kippur and everything, and, closing down and everybody just walking on the streets with no cars and everybody wearing white. It was a really good place to live the Jewish calendar for 2 years.
0: I see, yes.
1: Israel was amazing.
0: Wow, I bet. I've visited, I guess, about 4 times, but I haven't... I've been there. It's funny. I guess I got there right after Yom Kippur. So I saw Sukkot, but I didn't see Yom Kippur there.
1: Yom Kippur is the best. The streets all closed down, no cars, and everybody's just walking in the streets, and it's just amazing. It's lovely.
0: Mm-hmm. Wow, you make it sound very, very beautiful, and let me think. I'm sorry, before we go further, let me say to all of you out there in Radio Land that we are the next sweet. I'm sorry. This is all your fault, Shoshi. I'm so busy thinking about what you've done to me, you're taking me to another world, and now I've got to get back to where I am.
1: Okay. That responsibility, I will.
0: Okay, so Sugar and Spice and Everything Nice, that's a show that comes after mine. They're just walked in to the outer room here, so it means that they're in the house, and we'll be getting ready for these teenagers from the Jackson Reed High School will follow me, and I'm glad they're back. They weren't here last week, so I'm glad to have them back again. But before we go, I bet when you went off to find your books, you probably didn't get Slow Down Shoshi, did you?
1: I did not get Slow Down Shoshi.
0: Okay, well, I am going to, if you don't, rather than have you, may I read a page or two of it?
1: Please do, yes.
0: Yes, and I can't read it like you do, so don't get mad at me, all right? Okay, we're good friends.
1: I promise, yes.
0: Okay. Slow down, Shoshi. It's Shabbat in Uganda. I wake up to the whisper of leaves from the coffee trees that surround our house. The morning is peaceful and quiet. Twice a year, the coffee trees bloom with the most beautiful small white flowers, which smell like sweet oranges. Then we wait for the flowers to turn into green coffee cherries. When the cherries turn red, it's time for the harvest. And I'll interrupt here by saying I had no idea that you would call them cherries. That I love that idea of calling coffee beans cherries. You did that just in your speaking a few minutes ago, and here it's in your book as well. Let me go back. I want to read a couple of more pages. It's my job to bring a few cherries. Oh, dear, I can't pronounce. How do you call your grandfather? Jaja? How do you say that?
1: Jaja, yes.
0: Jaja, every morning, so he can decide if they are ready to harvest. And there Shoshi is with the white flowers blooming around her head and on her dress. And the goat is there and the beans in her arms. And now I should never have volunteered to read this because I can't pronounce the words. Zuluka, pronounce that for me.
1: Zukuka,
0: wake up, Jaja. I think the cherries are ready, I call to my sleepy grandfather. Not today, Shoshi, he says, looking at the green cherries that I have brought him. If we harvest before they are ripe, the coffee will be bitter. My grandfather is wise, but it is very hard to wait. Finally, it's harvest day. Oh, look at that picture. That's a victorious picture. That's one I'd like to have framed on a wall of all the folks. About there are five folks and a goat out picking the red cherries, which are really coffee beans turned red. We remove the outer cover of the cherries using a small machine. Then the coffee beans appear. Let's see. Finally, it's harvest day. My jajas, my brothers, David and Avram. Jajas means grandparents, is that what that means?
1: Yes, means grandparents, yeah.
0: Okay.
1: Both.
0: Okay,
1: yeah.
0: And I all help pick the red coffee cherries. My goat, here's another word I can't pronounce, Bilo?
1: Bilo.
0: Bilo is less helpful. Look at it's a cute goat, though. We each compete to fill our buckets with coffee cherries. Of course, I pick the fastest. Then I already read this. We remove the outer cover of the cherries using a small machine. Then the coffee beans appear. We wash the beans until they are clear and bright. Then the beans dry for a few days in the sun. Now the coffee beans are ready to be sold. Okay, so it goes on to describe the full Shabbat, the Saturday, the Sabbath, in the Ugandan Abba Yudaya community. In Uganda, of course, and I won't read any further. We're just about out of time, my friend, my dear. I really feel connected to you. I just have to keep saying that I'm so glad that we're talking at last. And what I wanted to do is I want to make sure people know where to find your books. They are at your all the places that sell really good books.
1: And yes,
0: and you can find them. And again, oh dear, I every time I try to smoothly go to something, I manage to be my clumsy fingers. The Very Best Sukka, Sukkah, and then Slow Down Shoshi, Shoshi. And you can find that at your favorite bookstores, everywhere and online and all that good stuff. So would you like to leave us with anything, my dear, before we go?
1: I would like to say thank you. Thank you to everybody listening, and thank you to you for inviting me for really this wonderful connection, and just saying may you all be blessed.
0: All right, and thank you again. And I've just been talking with Rabbi Shoshana Nambi, and it's been a delightful almost hour. And she is an award-winning children's book author, assistant rabbi at Congregation Beth Am of Los Altos, California, and the first woman rabbi of the Abba Yudaya people, a black Jewish congregation of Uganda. Thank you so much, and blessings upon you as well. Okay.
1: And bye-bye.
0: Okay, thank you. Goodbye. And let me, before you go, I want to remind you that our spring drive, fun drive, is here and upon us. Please don't forget us, and help us to keep on going and doing all the wonderful things I believe we are doing. Show your love for us by coming to our special listening party on this Saturday, May 16th, 7 p.m. Go to our website, tacomaradio.org, and get your ticket. I promise you it will be sold out. People love it. And I'll see you on the radio next week. Fare thee well. Okay. And I will play our music for you now, our closing music, opening, closing music. Okay.

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0: That's NYC by Interpol. That was the song of the day, like, back in...
1: That was Coachella 2016.
0: It was, like, 2 years ago, question mark? Yeah. Me and Haley had a moment.
1: It was special.
0: It was tender because, basically... Wait, what was it? We went to the Strokes in New York, and then we took the train back. Did we take a train back?
1: Yeah, we took the train back from Queens to Manhattan.
0: And we were, and like, we little... Like, we were, like, two apples tall, too. Yeah, and it was the best night of our life because we love the Strokes.
1: Because it was, like, freedom.
0: Yeah, yeah. We were, like, in New York alone. So we were really happy about this. And then, yeah, we were listening to, like, New York, NYC, Interpol. Anyway, it was just...
1: It was a beautiful moment. You just had to be there.
0: Yeah, okay. It's like retelling the story, but you would have to be there to get it. But,
1: no, yeah.
0: But it was good. It was good. Mm-hmm. And then before that, we had Blue Light by Block Party and Pictures of You by The Cure.
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1: Yay!
0: Yes, so exciting.

waiting. I met her sometime later. 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
0: Boom. Exactly.
1: Exactly.
0: Singer-songwriters. Soul music. Electronic music. Latin music. Irish. African. Folk. Francophone. 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Americana. Zydeco. 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Indie and alternative rock. Funk. Funk. Ballads. Ska. Metal. 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Shows that focus on one genre. Shows that makes many genres. 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That's what we do at WOWD. 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
1: Exactly. I've always said that.
0: I've always said that.
1: So everything you can imagine.
0: Literally, yeah, everything. Mm-hmm. So just make some generous donations for us, honestly. Yeah, tacomaradio.org. And yeah.

0: Lonely Planet by The, Just Like Heaven by The Cure, and The Mercury Girl by The Cleaners from Venus.
1: And also, sorry, also Mr. What was his name?
0: I don't know, but guys, I think me and Haley had never listened to the full song before.
1: We don't know because what that there was at the end.
0: Someone started talking.
1: we had no part.
0: We didn't know this was happening.
1: No.
0: But we're looking into it. We're doing everything we can.
1: Yeah, exactly. I'm so sorry.
0: Yeah, we're sorry about that.
1: Yeah. And the annual Tacoma Park Folk Festival, which takes place this year on Sunday, September 27th, is seeking individual or group performers with original music from the Mid-Atlantic region. 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That's tpff.org. The deadline for performers is June 7th, and the deadline for craft and food vendors is June 15th. 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
1: Sorry.
0: What you're hearing now is not what you heard at this time yesterday, nor what you will hear tomorrow. 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

0: And that's Girl, You'll Be a Woman Soon. By Urge Overkill. And we had Read My Mind by The Killers and One of Those Crazy Girls by Paramore and Just Like Honey by The Jesus and Mary Chain.
1: And at WWD, we DJs are passionate about the music we play.
0: Yeah.
1: And we have complete freedom to create our own playlists and present what excites us.
0: Yeah.
1: Thank you for your input. Yeah. Mm-hmm. At WWD, you hear great music and you connect with engaging programmers.
0: Mm-hmm.
1: Thanks for... Stop doing that. You've got to cut it out. I'm promoting. We need to donate.
0: Guys,
1: we're fundraising. Generous
0: donation, actually, though, at tacomaradio.org.
1: Yes.
0: Yeah, generous.
1: Exactly. Don't or not generous. Even just generous. No, just you don't anything. Have to be literally generous. Any little thing counts.
0: Anything is generous. Though. Exactly. That's the thing. Any little donation.
1: And thanks to our listener survey this year, we know that you value our DJs and the musical adventure we take together on the air.
0: Yeah.
1: Help kick off 10 more years of musical discovery right now at tacomaradio.org.
0: Yeah.
1: Exactly.
0: And guys, next up we have The Merge with Rebecca and
1: some guests.
0: Rebecca's friends are here. So we're excited to see what's going to happen there. And that's basically it for Sugar and Spice and Everything Nice today. Exactly. And have an awesome rest of your Tuesday.
1: Have a great Tuesday. Stay tuned.
0: We have some Rodriguez, though. Some chill Rodriguez for the end of our show.
1: Exactly.
0: Some cold fact.
1: Mm-hmm.

0: You're listening to WOWDLP in Tacoma Park. That was Sugar and Spice, and now you're listening to The Merge. I'm Rebecca, and this is my show every week where co-host Hazel and I play a sampling of songs from where genres meet other genres. So think things like bootgaze, vaporwave, jazz rap, folktronica, something different every week, so it's always fun.
1: And tonight we have a special guest, actually two special guests.
0: Very true.
1: Introducing a really interesting mix of genres. So Noelle, do you want to introduce your lovely playlist?
2: Sure, yeah. My name's Noelle. That's me. I made a playlist for us today. It's going to be like Southeast Asian psychedelic. So that's going to be like a merge of a lot of Cambodian, a lot of Thai, some Vietnamese in there. And they're using their folk instruments and style of singing over sort of like psychedelic twangy guitar and heavy drums usually.
0: And secret guest number two, you want to hop on the mic and say hello?
3: Wait, hi, I'm Julia. I'm Rebecca's younger sister. I did not contribute anything to the playlist, but I'm happy to be here.
0: Shout out, you're contributing vibes to the studio.
3: Vibe contribution.
0: All right, well, should we get into it? The first set, is there anything you want to say about the three first songs?
2: Sure. So we're starting off with a Malaysian artist. You're going to hear some like Chinese opera flute towards the end of it. Super cool. Pretty, like, I think it starts off like a little bit listenable, like easy to get into, and then it goes a little bit off the track, which is fun. And then I think second up is a very classic Cambodian rock band. I think they call them like first official sort of like Cambodian rock band, first ones to really do it. And yeah, so that's what we're kicking off with.
0: And then I think we have one third one in the set. Do you know anything about Baxi Cham Krong?
2: Wait, let me look at it.
1: Yeah, a lot of 80s, 70s classics here. Mm-hmm. So it's going to be a really exciting set.
2: Oh, yeah, my mistake. That is the third one is what I was thinking about when that's going to be like the classic Cambodian rock duo.
0: Gotcha.
2: And then the second one is like Thai jazz funk.
0: Oh, amazing. All right. Starting off with The Atlas Revolution by Leong Lau, and we will be back soon.

0: And we are back. For anyone just tuning in, this is The Merge with Rebecca and Hazel and our guests today, Noelle and Julia. And we are listening to Asian psychedelic music. That is our Merge genre for the day that Noelle is presenting. Yeah, anything, any thoughts, any reflections on the three songs we've heard so far before we move on to the next set?
1: I think there's a lot of, you know, as I mentioned, 70s, 80s, classic music from Southeast Asia. And, I mean, this is coming up ahead on the future tracks, but we have a lot of Cambodian rocks music, which is a compilation from different artists. And, you know, it's just interesting knowing the history of Southeast Asia, specifically Cambodia, on, you know, how this music evolved and actually the history of Cambodian rocks is a lot of these singers disappeared during Pol Pot's regime. So very interesting history in a lot of these. Do you know any more history about these other songs, Noelle?
2: Yeah, sure. So, like you were saying about the Cambodian Rocks album, and just, like, generally, I think, in Southeast Asia, like, during the Vietnam War, the United States Armed Forces radio was playing a lot, and that was what influenced a lot of these more, like, pop and rock musicians coming up, and that's what's creating this influx of this sort of more, like, psychedelic and rock band sound. But at the same time, they're combining it with their own traditional sound, which I think is really cool. But then again, like you said, I think because of that Western influence, during the Khmer Rouge, they disappeared a lot of those Cambodian singers.
1: Yeah, it was probably that Western, strong Western influence that they didn't like as well, coming from these influential artists.
0: All right. Before we introduce the next set, an exciting announcement that will also kind of be peppered through the rest of the show, Wowdy's Spring Fun Drive just launched, and for the Spring Fun Drives, we're 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system, you rate the songs, and the conversation and fun begin. 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And in that spirit, we will move on to our next set now. Noelle, do you want to introduce these next three songs?
2: Sure. So the first one up, I think a lot of people recognize. Rebecca, we talked about this one earlier. It's going to be a Carole King cover, It's Too Late. And then the second one up is a Vietnamese song from another like compilation album, Saigon Supersound. You're going to hear some cool sax in there. It's very groovy. Cool rhythm. And then the last one is a Cambodian artist who was very famous in the 60s and 70s. She was sort of like one of the biggest singers of the time. And yeah, as we mentioned, was one of the people who got disappeared during the Khmer Rouge.
0: Yeah, as Noelle mentioned, I was psyched when she sent me this playlist because the first song that we're going to be playing in this set is actually the Carole King cover is actually one that I played on my college radio station with my friend Ari, shout out, at UCLA in college in an episode about women and the kind of global fringes of music who are making really innovative stuff. So excited for that one first and more to come. Enjoy.

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1: All right. Thank you for listening to The Merge with Rekha and Hazel. 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All right, so do you want to chat about the last set you just listened to, Noelle?
2: Any thoughts? Yeah, I mean, I think that last song is... It's been on my rotation for, I don't know, a couple years now.
0: I was going to say, I think the last one was my favorite of the three. Really that one was fire.
2: And I think it was really popular in Cambodia as well during the time.
1: It's from the Saigon Supersound, right?
2: That one was from the Cambodia.
1: Saigon was the one before.
2: Yes. Yeah.
1: Another good compilation, by the way. You should check it out.
2: Yeah, that is a great one.
1: Mm-hmm. But yeah, it reminds me of Thai director. I'm probably going to say his name wrong. Apit Chatpong Rusathakul. His, especially the more slow sounding ones, just some of the sound quality and knowing the history of what happened in Southeast Asia, and there's kind of a slight hauntedness in those tracks and how they were recorded, and reminds me of his films, so you should check it out if you have the time. So anything else?
0: I don't think so. Should we go on to the next?
1: Yeah. We have a lot of good stuff coming up.
0: Lots of things to get through before the hour's up.
1: All right. So up next, Noelle, do you want to give us a rundown of the next few songs?
2: Sure. So first up, we've got another song from that same artist we just heard. She's that very famous singer in Cambodia. And then we also have Sin Sisamouth, who was also like huge in Cambodia during the 60s and 70s, and they did a lot of duets together. This is going to be one of them. Mm-hmm. And then after that, we've got a Thai jazz funk band. It's going to be super fun, super groovy. And then after that, another Thai sort of like rock psych sounding type thing.
0: Alrighty, enjoy.

0: That last song was Love Passion. Oh, loud mic sound. Today on The Merge with Noelle and Julia. Hazel, do you want to read our next Wowdy Fun Drive message?
1: Yes, so quick announcement. 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
0: Do it, do it, do it. All right, on to the next set. Noelle, do you want to introduce it?
2: Yeah, sure. So coming up next, we've got Pan Ron. She is also from that Cambodian Rocks album, and I think you'll notice on this next song that the quality may be a little bit shaky, and I think that's because, like, post Khmer Rouge or during it, a lot of these recordings were destroyed, and then some must have been found somewhere, and they got overdubbed to sort of, like, cover up the quality. So you'll notice that, I think, with this next song. Quick facts about Pan Ron also. She was sort of like a subversive character in Cambodia at the time. She was kind of known for being like a little bit scandalous, you know, like very westernized, and was dancing, like had like flirtatious lyrics. So that was, oh, wow. So she definitely got disappeared, you know, not to, sorry. So we've got her coming up, a super fun song, Dance Twist, sounds just like what it's named. And then after that, we've got a song called Yord Muay Thai. Also another fun, like, Thai, funky. I think they've got some, like, Thai instrumentals in there as well. Maybe some cool percussion. And then the last song on there is another Pan Ron.
1: Nice. You know, getting through this playlist, before we move on to the next set, I could really hear the mix of, you know, those Western influences and more of the classical Southeast Asian music tradition, especially with that first song on the last set with Sin Sisamuth and Sathaya. You know, she has a really kind of quavering voice, you know, kind of that very light, fluttery voice, and also the scales too, kind of in their choice of scales. Just very interesting phrasing, for sure.
2: Yeah, definitely. Like, I think that the type of, like, intervals that she's jumping is very specific to Southeast Asia.
1: Right.
2: I think that her style also is, like, specific to Cambodia. I think it's, like they call it, like, ghost voice. Like, she jumps a lot between different ghost intervals voice. And has, like, that's sort of that, like, beautiful. Very, like, high-pitched frequency.
1: That's a beautiful way to say it, ghost voice. Yeah, but it's interesting to hear, you know, something so light and fluttery combined with, like, surf rock, you know?
2: Yeah, like a much heavier sound.
1: Yeah, so this is really cool. All right, shall we move on?
0: We shall. All right, some more Pan Ron kicking it off.

I'm Big Boy Little, and I'm here to play some beautiful music, also known as the blues. And today, we're going to feature one of the most important blues men to ever come down the pike. I don't think there's anybody who's ever heard this guy who hasn't just immediately been stunned by his virtuosity and specialness and everything else. I'm talking, of course, about Robert Johnson, who turned 150 years old, had he been alive, and of course he isn't, on May 8th. He was born on May 8th, 1911. He died in 1938, on August 16th, in Greenwood, Mississippi. What a life, what a guy. We'll talk about him as things go on, because he's truly fascinating. I mean, truly fascinating in the world of blues. I just wanted to tell you a little story before we got to the first song, and I'll kind of keep it brief. When I was 14 years old, spring vacation, I had to have my tonsils out in an emergency operation, and I also found out that I was on academic probation in my school, and I also discovered the Robert Johnson King of the Delta Blues record. Well, two of those things were awful, but one of those things was one of the best things that ever happened to me. Well, enough of me gabbing around. Let's get to the man himself. Robert Johnson, this is Terraplane Blues.

I'm gonna get deep down in this connection. Keep on tangling with this bar. And when I mash down on your starter, and your spark will give me a spark.

0: All right, all right. That, of course, was Crossroads Blues, an alternate cut. Robert Johnson recorded 29 songs, and 13 of them, he recorded alternate versions. All of them, or at least almost all of them, were released. So there would be as many as two different versions of the same song out at the same time. One would be on a Vocalion label, and the other one would be on their budget label, which was called Romeo. The Romeo label. So we just heard, as I said, we just heard Crossroad Blues, and that's a song that refers to his friend Poor Willie Brown. We're going to actually hear what Poor Willie Brown sounded like, because we're going to be playing a Willie Brown song soon. And before that, we heard Come On In My Kitchen. That's one that has an alternate also, but that was the main one. The alternate one, he doesn't say anything about the wind blowing, which to me is one of the greatest moments ever recorded in the history of blues. So you could get really gypped if you got the wrong Come On In My Kitchen. And started that set off with Terra playing blues, talking about a car. And as we know from different themes we've had of this show, blues guys and blues women love cars. Cars are the best. Anyway, Big Boy Little here, yakking at you on during our pledge drive, our fundraising drive this week. And I just wanted to share something with you here. 10 years of Tacoma Radio, been an adventure, daily discoveries of new music and genres during a decade of unprecedented world events. 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Now, let's move on with Robert Johnson. We've got a lot to get through here. One of the things we're going to be doing later in the show is comparing him to people who came before him and influenced him, and maybe even a couple of people who were influenced by him, etc., etc. Let's get back to the show. This is, let's see, what do we have here? Oh, okay. Yeah, this is one of my favorites, Stones in My Passway.
1: I got stones in my passway, and my road seems dark at night. I got stones in my passway, and my road seems dark at night. Pains in my heart, they have taken my appetite.

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Big Boy Little here, spinning the platters that matter. We are featuring Robert Johnson. It's his birthday today. It was his birthday on the 8th. Happy 115. Bob, poor Bob. And, let me just give a couple of little facts, and then we'll play the next ones. We got so many songs to play. We're also going to be playing people who influenced him, and we're going to be playing people who were influenced by him, especially the two who made the original version of Dust My Broom that pretty much put Dust My Broom on the map. We heard Stones in My Passway. And actually, we heard Hellhound on My Trail just then. And then go back to Me and the Devil Blues. And we started the set off with Stones in My Passway. My enemies have found me. They've found poor Bob at last. Oh, what a writer. What a songster. What a guy. Robert Johnson here on WOWD, Big Boy Little. And I also want to remind you that next week on the Blues Experience, Steve will be hosting. And I don't know what he'll be doing, but I know it'll be great. You never miss this guy. He is the premier blues disc jockey, at least on the East Coast, if not the world. He's been doing this for so many years. It's always a treat. I love hearing him. For one thing, he has this very sonorous voice as opposed to my King Sano voice. So, anyway, King Sano was a pretty good king, and he tried to keep care of his people. All right, we're going to keep moving right on here. We've got several other things to do to get to. This is a set where we're going to open it up a little bit. We're going to hear a song now in the beginning of the set, first song in the set, called Love in Vain Blues. Back when I first found out Robert Johnson, about Robert Johnson, there was only one vinyl record, called King of the Delta Blues. And then Rolling Stones played a big concert, and they played a song called Love in Vain, and I read in Rolling Stone that it was written by, it's a Robert Johnson song, and I thought, I know all of those Robert Johnson songs. Well, it turns out there's a whole bunch of other Robert Johnson songs. And the British had gotten a hold of them way before we did because of copyright and other reasons and stuff. So anyway, here's a song that I had to be introduced to it by none other than the Rolling Stones. I'll probably never get over that, but it's one of his best, Love in Vain Blues.

vain. When the train it left the station with two lights on behind. When the train it left the station with two lights on behind.

All My Love's in Vain by Robert Johnson, one of his most poetic songs. All right, before we get on to the rest of the show, I'd like to say that he had a lot of mentors, whether he heard them on 78s at a furniture store, or whether he heard them on the radio, or whether he heard the actual performer at a roadhouse or a juke joint. Doesn't really matter. But he was influenced by just about everybody in that Hazelhurst, Mississippi region where he was raised. Now, he was booked and worked out of Memphis. His family moved to Memphis. And that was the address and phone number that he would give out to people that, you know, that might hire him as he was traveling around. And then, you know, they would take his calls and let him know what was going on. The thing that's interesting about Robert Johnson is you start off thinking that he's a ghost. There's so little known about him. We didn't even know what he looked like. All we knew was what he sounded like and that he had recorded these songs in a San Antonio hotel mostly. But now we know what he looks like. There's several pictures of him that the alternate versions, everything's come out. There's been at least two definitive biographies, very different books. One is an overall biography of him by a guy named Bruce Conforth, with whom we've had on the show before. And there's a book by his sister. It's one of these as told to, but it's very moving, and it really humanizes him, this almost supernatural creature who spent time with the devil and the hellhound and the crossroads. He was just a guy, a uber-talented guy, but he had huge ears, and he really absorbed all of these other songs that he heard. So we're going to begin to listen to them. We're going to start off with one of the great originators of Delta Blues, Charlie Patton. This is a song called My Pony, Pony Blues.

My Black Mama, Part 1, Eddie J. Son House. That's right, Son House on that. Before that, we heard Pony Blues by Charlie Patton, two songs that really influenced Robert Johnson. Probably he heard Charlie Patton, on records, and although he might have seen him live, but I doubt it for some reason. And Son House... I'm sure he did. In fact, I know he saw him live because Son House talks about it. Now, Son House, I met Son House one time. He was kind of out of it, but at least I can say that I met him. He was fantastic, just great, absolutely great. And he was rediscovered, which could have happened to Robert Johnson had he lived. And Charlie Patton, just, you know, a legend. Hey, now we're getting to the time that I mentioned. But first, I just want to say, I have a couple more things to say. One is, Michael Hart coming up at 8 o'clock, Bayou Boogie, Let's the Good Times Roll, Zydeco Cajun, other Louisiana music. Dance, dance, dance. It doesn't say that here on the paper, but I'm telling you. Dance, dance, dance. And then at 10 to 11:30, it's Mood Music, Amy and Brad, sharing calming music as they do for A Stormy World. Tomorrow morning, it's 8 to 10 a.m. Boy, that'd be a long show, wouldn't it? 8 to 10 p.m.? Well, if anybody could do that, it'd be Bob Boylan, but he's not doing it. There's no such show. 8 to 10 a.m., my tiny morning show with Bob Boylan. 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You know, when I think of a fun tune about an alien, I always think about that one-eyed, one-horned, purple people eater. But I don't think about it very often, and I don't think about it very much. Now, it is Pledge Week this week, fundraising week, and we want to thank you first for listening to Tacoma Radio, whether it's been, you know, these past 10 years, or you just discovered us on your dial today. 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All right, let's get into it. We're now in the section of people that Robert Johnson influenced. And just as I promised, this is the only... side of the only 78 that I know of that poor Willie Brown, he didn't go by poor Willie Brown, Robert Johnson just called him that Willie Brown never recorded, but I'll tell you, it's a great song. I don't know why he recorded with Son House. They were all part of a group of guys who hung out, running partners, you might say. Anyway, this is the famous Willie Brown with the amazing Future Blues.

and your Dorola gone. You ever wake up and find your Dorola gone? And you wring your hands, you cry the whole day long. And I told my woman, Lord, before I left the town. And I told my woman just before I left the town.

0: 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All right, what did we just hear? Oh, yeah. Show Blues Experience show friend Tampa Red on that last one. Things about coming my way. With that sitting on top of the world kind of progression to it, one that Robert Johnson used quite a bit. Before that, what I think is the original version of Rollin' and Tumblin' Blues. It's by Hambone Willie Newborn. It was recorded in 1929. We started that set off with Willie Brown, Robert Johnson's friend, poor Willie Brown, and that was Future Blues. What a great song. What a great song that is. All right. Well, we're coming down the home stretch here at the Blues Experience. Don't forget, next week at this time, it'll be Steve bringing you some great music. Don't know what he's going to play. Do know it's going to be great. It's no problem knowing that, that's for sure. All right. We're going to play a very interesting song, especially if you're at all familiar with this artist. This doesn't sound anything like him. this artist used to sing in a very high voice and some really strange and interesting songs, and he's a guitar player. However, this is him singing in his regular voice, and he's playing the piano. I'm talking about Skip James. This is a song that Robert Johnson redid as 3220 Blues, but this is the original. It's called the 2020 Blues.
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All the doctors in Wisconsin, they won't help her none. And if she keeps on ruling and gets what she don't want to.

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Talking about your 4440.

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But my 2220 makes the camp all right. 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

0: All right. Well, we're coming down the home stretch here. And wait, let me put on my headphones like a real cool DJ, you know, like Murray the K or somebody like that. All right, we just heard the great Elmore James, the first Elmore James version of Dust My Broom with Sonny Boy Williamson II on harmonica. Then we heard the original Kokomo Blues by Kokomo Arnold, which was the prototype for Sweet Home Chicago. And we started that set off with Skip James doing 2220 blues, playing the piano and singing in his real voice instead of his falsetto voice. We're going to get out of here with somebody that you've all heard, you're very familiar with. This is Muddy Waters doing country blues when he was still living down on the plantation, Stovall Plantation, in Mississippi. And you might hear echoes of Robert Johnson in this. I know when I first heard it, I certainly did. Our pal Michael Hart coming up, got some great music for you. He's going to be fundraising like a crazy guy. And that reminds me, the variety of music on Tacoma Radio is significant. And what you're hearing now is not what you heard at this time yesterday, nor what you will hear tomorrow. And we've introduced over a dozen new shows to our schedule just this year, so there's even more to discover here at Tacoma Radio. 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
1: It's getting late on the evening, I feel like blowing this horn. Just let me wake up some morning and find my little easy gone. Hey, late on the evening, man. I feel like blowing it home. Let me wake up some morning, baby, now. He will be able to find my little easy gone. Ay, minutes seem like hours and hours now. Gonna seem like days. Seem like my little woman ought to stop a low down. Hello down evil way.